0: Welcome to the show. This is So Audible Detox Season 12, Episode 5. We are bringing you a show like no other, a crew like no other, a sister and two brothers, the dopest duo on radio, plus the fabulous one.
1: That feels no love today, but go ahead.
0: We are the trilogy. Can I finish? We are the trilogy. This is So Audible Detox, Season 12, Episode 5, exclusively heard on WFNU LP 94.1 FM in St. Paul, home of Frog Town Community Radio. We are coming live from where are we coming from?
2: The fabulous Mark Hughes Studio. Is that better?
1: I don't know. I'll play it yet. Well, go ahead.
0: How y'all doing? I think all of our energy is kind of like
1: feeling unloved. That's how I'm doing.
0: You always. You
1: no, no, not always. Don't do that. This is a very narcissistic way of looking at it.
0: You know, we missed you last week.
1: Did you?
0: We did.
1: I would need a little bit more love. Then,
0: okay, we'll make sure we feed you some love throughout the show.
1: I need to be poured into.
0: Okay. With your rain boots on?
1: With my rain. Why has y'all got an issue with my rain boots? It was raining on my way to work. Did I bring an extra pair of shoes? No, I did not. The rain boots are part of my outfit. Any woman know that you could wear rain boots any time of the year, in the summer, in the fall, whenever.
0: Just in
1: it
0: case
1: rains,
0: it rains, right?
1: You could rain. You could wear. It was raining when I went to work.
0: It was storming outside this morning.
1: Y'all act like y'all didn't see the rain.
0: I just said it was storming outside.
1: Okay, so I have rain boots on.
0: Okay.
1: I also have on long sleeves because I went to work today and I don't wear my arms out at work.
0: Okay.
1: Nor do I wear my feet out, so I'm going to always have on a whole shoe anywhere.
0: Why so defensive?
1: Because I need y'all to understand. I don't feel no love.
0: Okay. How you doing, sir?
2: I'm good.
1: Of course he is.
2: Always. Good low.
0: Okay.
2: Always.
0: Always.
2: Yep.
0: All right.
2: No matter what. I have no option.
1: I hope your best friend called 3 Energy, y'all.
2: Just like she threw one of them, hope your dog died.
0: Right?
2: Wow.
0: That was like a no-no.
2: Wish the death on the pets.
0: Wow. That's how we do it.
1: Your best friend called.
0: Wow. Okay. No, you were missed last week. Like it's been a long time since there was just all this testosterone energy. We was like, you know, I kept looking over there and I was trying to bounce. He wasn't really paying attention last week.
1: I listened to the show.
0: Okay. Yeah. There's a couple times where I would be like, da-da-da, and throw a no-look at. But he was ready for his segment.
1: Yeah. He can walk and chew gum, but he can't walk, chew gum, and fly a kite. It's
2: wow.
1: Okay.
2: Wow.
0: Yeah. And walk his dog.
2: That's a lot. I'm impressed with whoever could do that.
0: Right.
2: Walk, chew gum, and fly a kite. Come
1: I feel
2: on
1: like
2: now.
1: I can.
2: Okay.
0: Impressive. All right. In your rain boots, right?
2: In the rain boots.
1: Okay. Yeah. I'm just in my rain boots. First of all, my rain boots are fabulous.
0: You know, maybe that needs to be the question of the night. The fashion question of the night. Is it okay to wear rain boots even when it ain't raining?
1: It was raining this morning.
0: I'm just messing with you. This is me giving you love. This
1: it
0: is
1: was
0: me
1: raining.
0: Aquarius.
2: We understand.
0: Aquarius. Don't let that Pisces interrupt you.
1: No, at 9:15
0: Aquarius,
1: this morning.
0: Do not let that Pisces divide us. Okay.
1: You're dividing us, Aquarius.
0: Okay.
1: Well, this
0: okay.
1: morning at 9:15 this morning, it was raining.
0: It was.
1: I got an umbrella and I got my rain boots.
0: Okay.
1: The weather this morning said it was gonna rain again tonight. Now, whether it do or if it don't, if the weather changed during the day, which it happens to, it just is what it is. The rain boots are part of my outfit. I built this outfit around these
0: rain boots.
1: I did.
2: Oh, you did?
1: I did. They got their blue and they have yellow in it.
2: That didn't make it better.
1: And I didn't do that for you. I did that for me.
2: Oh, okay.
1: For me. Matter of fact, I'm having rain boots next week, too.
0: Okay.
2: Wear rain boots for the eternal.
1: I can.
2: I'm sure you can.
1: Because they're rain boots.
0: Get buried in them.
1: I can. With your... I can. I'll see what we're going to do today. Okay.
0: I'm sorry. So that came out of nowhere.
1: I just want to say, when I start to throw shots, I don't want to hear no wows and all this.
0: You do.
1: Because I'm an energy matcher.
0: You are.
1: And when I start to throw shots, I don't want to hear
2: like
1: nay
2: and
1: wow.
2: I feel like you're already throwing shots.
1: I heard nay and wow.
2: I feel like you're already throwing shots.
0: Well,
2: that's
0: why
2: we're not, you're right.
0: Yeah. You got them good.
1: Y'all started. Hey. Because if his best friend called, that's him. His best friend, not mine. On the phone.
0: It is July 1st.
1: It's 7-1 and y'all acting up.
0: It is 7-1.
1: Y'all acting up.
2: It is July 1st.
0: Yeah, it's July 1st. It's officially cancer season, right?
1: My niece had a birthday last week.
0: Did she?
1: 44. That's my oldest.
0: What's her name?
1: Shanquilla.
0: Shanquilla?
1: Shanquilla Cherie Story.
0: Does she go by that?
1: Shanquilla?
2: Yeah. Down my heart.
0: Okay.
1: I mean,
0: I like it. I'm just
1: saying this.
0: Go ahead.
1: She may go by Quilla, but I call her Shanquilla.
0: Okay. Well, that's what I meant. I know, you know.
2: I like Shanquilla better.
0: I do
2: Quilla.
0: Too.
1: Yeah, Shanquilla Cherie.
2: Quilla.
0: Yeah.
2: Why? Here's a question. Why do we always try to shorten somebody's name?
1: I don't know. I like syllables, so I don't. If you got a couple syllables, I'm going to call you by your whole name.
2: Like, so you wouldn't want to be called Miko?
1: Absolutely not. I think. Two people call me Miko. One of my son's friends called me Miss Miko, and my friend Landy calls me Miko, Mika, and Toya. But her real name is Kalanga. She's like, she a nickname kind of girl. But other than that, give me all my syllables.
2: But I'm a nickname kind of dude. But give me a nickname. Don't shorten my name.
1: I don't want a nickname.
2: Yeah. Don't break up
1: and
2: my name.
1: When like, I meet
2: dude, how do you feel about Chuck? I know you don't like it. You didn't used to.
0: Did I? I never did.
2: You didn't used to.
0: In school?
2: Yeah, it probably goes back there. You used to be like, don't call me Chuck. But I think it just kind of.
0: Are you sure?
2: I feel like you did.
0: All you y'all call like me it. Chuck.
2: We do now.
0: Except for you. You.
2: I say Charles or Prez.
0: Yeah, you refer to me as Prez.
2: Because I feel like you
0: time.
2: Told me at one time, and maybe I'm just remembering, recalling. It might have been late, like maybe when we reconnected after high school, but I feel like you said you didn't like Chuck.
1: I
2: have to respect that. If
1: I
2: somebody don't want
1: like
2: to be called
1: or you don't like it. Like my friend Landy, she does not, like in a work setting, you have to call her for Calandra, but outside of work, if you call her Calandra, she might chop you in the neck. She wants to be Landy. And so because she go by a nickname, I'm okay with her calling me Miko, and another girl in our friend circle is Tamika. So it was Mika and Miko. But no, I like Tamiko. And I don't like to meet people and they give me their nickname. Especially grown men. Don't let me meet you and you talking about, oh, my name D. You don't give grown women your nickname. I don't like it.
0: Or your initial.
1: Huh? No, I don't like it.
0: Okay. All right. Should we write that on the board?
2: What's that?
0: She don't like when men give her or give. She don't like when men give their nickname.
1: Absolutely.
0: Or just their first
1: name.
0: Initial.
1: Give
0: like
1: me
0: if you say,
1: name.
0: How you doing? My name's E.
1: Mm-mm.
0: She right. She going to walk away from me.
1: I going to say.
0: In her rainboat. She going to step
1: say,
0: and walk away.
1: What's your mama name?
0: And be peace.
1: I would be like, what's your mama name? Like, you're not going to do that.
0: For the record.
2: So you don't want nobody being like, they call me Puddin'.
1: Mm-mm. I ain't call no grown man Puddin'. And you would be surprised. I literally, the other week where I was out, this dude met the bar, whatever, he come over. He was like, they call me Lil 8.
0: Lil 8? Not I, little, Lil.
1: Lil 8.
0: Lil 8.
1: Well, first of all, he was about 3 apples high. Let's just start there.
0: Okay.
1: I said,
2: not 3 apples.
1: I said, wow. I said, why would you give a grown woman your nickname? He was like, everybody call me that. I said, but I'm not everybody. I'm going to need you to give me your government name. He was like, it's Andre. Well, I'm going to call you Andre because I just... At this age, I don't need to call you, especially when I first meet you. Not when I get to know you. That's something different, but.
0: I still can't see you calling somebody Lil 8.
1: Mm.
2: What about, would you call a grown man delicious?
1: Nah.
2: All right, let me stop. Okay, go ahead. Prez, you were saying
1: gonna
2: something.
1: I was going to say something. We try to keep this PG.
2: Yeah, we took you.
0: Yeah.
2: We took you a different way.
0: It's okay. Yeah, no, yeah. I was going to say, like, for the life of me, I don't remember. You not call unless we were at work.
2: I think it
0: because
2: might
0: when
2: have been
0: I'm at work
2: coming in.
0: But if
2: too.
0: You and I are just talking, you know,
2: no,
0: a lot of people be like Chuck.
2: And
0: that's like
2: and that
0: to me, that's
2: mind.
0: Like yeah. endearing. Like, but like,
2: maybe it was I was calling,
0: but
2: saying
0: if you,
2: it to you at
0: if
2: work.
0: If you introduced
2: like,
0: me that way,
2: like
0: I was
2: that,
0: like, yeah. man, you know, it's Charles. Hey, oh, do you probably. Go by Charles? No,
1: it's
2: maybe that's
1: interesting.
2: What it was.
1: When I talk about you, I call you Chuck. But when I'm with you, I call you Charles.
0: I don't never you. I've never heard you call me by my name.
1: Cause I don't need to.
0: No, I mean, like,
2: it's always prayers.
0: She'll call me or Aquarius.
2: Aquarius, yeah.
0: But yeah, true. What I was saying is I've never heard you call me Charles.
1: Facts. When I talk about you to other people, I call you Chuck.
0: Okay.
2: Okay. Interesting.
0: What do you call him?
1: Eric.
0: Okay, I'm just asking. I mean, like, okay.
1: I mean, what else would I call him?
2: EP? Yeah.
1: I mean,
2: Biggie.
1: I'm going to call him Eric.
2: Okay. I mean, it's all good. I don't mind nicknames. I just don't. And I guess if I be, you know, when people call me E, I don't really have a problem with it.
0: Wasn't it
2: Goody for my last name?
0: Chocolate. What it?
2: Oh, Hershey.
0: Hershey.
2: Oh, that was a family thing. I've never introduced myself. They call me Hershey. I might mention that if I start getting close to you, whatever. But I don't.
0: You ain't got to call me Eric. Yeah.
2: Because again, it was
0: you
2: like
0: call me Hershey.
2: But Hershey. I didn't. That wasn't when I was called that by my big cousins, girls. But mm-hmm. I didn't like it. I'm like, why y'all call me Hershey?
1: I mean, it sounds like something a girl would call you if a boy called you that.
2: Yeah, it's my cousin.
1: You need to
2: rethink that. Yeah, I hope not. I for real, hung out with a cat. And this was, you know, we was in the junior high, getting into high school. And he straight went by Puddin. That was his name. And if somebody just says, call me Puddin, you just kind of get used to it, I guess. And then at some point when I got older, I was like, man, what's your real name? David. Like, yeah, I'm calling you that.
1: Up with people with nicknames, like my oldest nephew named DeAndre, but we called him Smurf for so long, I still call him Smurf.
2: Right.
1: My next to the oldest nephew named Cedric, we called him Boo Boo, I still call him Boo Boo. I be trying to call him by their regular name, but I've called him that for so long.
2: Right. Right.
0: Okay.
1: But I also told them when they meet girls to give them their government name.
2: But I had a cousin. And it actually took me a while to get out of it. But I had a cousin whose nickname growing up, and this is what we called him. And I never thought nothing of it. I'm only 2 years older than him. But his name was Pooter. And then he got to a point where he's like, don't call me that no more. Yeah. Okay. I feel like there's only a few things we control in this life, right? One of them is what we want to be called. And if somebody's calling you something that you don't want to be called, you need to correct
1: them. I hope my cousin don't ever listen. My cousin's name is Marcus, but we called him Marky growing up. And I called him Marky last time. He was like, my name Marcus. I'm like, boy, your name Marky. Don't do that.
2: I mean, respect him if he want to be Marcus.
1: First of all, that's my cousin. His name Marky.
2: Okay.
1: Well, I'm going to call him when I go home. I'm going to call him that again. Because what are you going to do?
2: I tell you to call him Marcus?
1: Yeah.
0: All right. It's time for our flower segment, and this is where we give out our long stems of whatever our flowers is, right? Sometimes we give out just dandelions.
1: I'm going to have lilies today.
0: Lilies? Are you giving out lilies today? All right, go ahead.
1: Lilies.
0: Give out your lilies.
1: Let me give a shout out to the people in my household, Mr. Edwards and the two children. One or two adults. Yeah, that's crazy. Both all my kids are adults. I only got two, but they're all adults. Adria Marquez. I'm gonna give a shout out to my sister circle. Tamika, Toya, and Landy. I'm gonna see them later this month. I'm super excited about that. I'm gonna give a shout out to my line sisters, Tasha, Tamiko. The Three Cups of Royalty is what they call us. I'm gonna give a shout out to my sorority, Sigma Gamma Rho Sorority Incorporated. I'm going to give a shout out to the Pink Ladies headed by Miss Pamela Weems. I'm going to give a shout out to my esthetician / nail tech, Tiffany Washington, and my esthetician / lash tech, Tiffany Washington, and my nail tech, Davier Wright, which are black girls. I get my services done by black women. I want to give a shout out to Flint Northern class of 1991. We about to celebrate our 35th class reunion. I'm excited about that.
0: All right.
1: I'm going to shout out, you know what, my cousin Marky, I'm going to shout him out. I'm going to also shout out the Dayton family in Flint, Michigan. I've been seeing a lot of them come up on my social media, people talking about the Dayton family in Flint, Michigan. If you don't know the Dayton family, tap in, I'll let you know who they are. I'm going to shout out black men. Thank you again for allowing me in this space. Thank you for seeing me as I am in my fabulous state. Just thank you for being you.
0: All right.
1: That's all I got.
0: Cool.
2: Is that on me?
0: Yeah, I'm taking that.
2: Okay. Just shouts out to everybody.
0: You're just going to keep it simple?
2: Yep.
1: All right. What?
0: Uh-oh.
2: Do what? Something different. I feel like doing something.
0: Did you want to do something? You know what? I ain't even mad at it. Because sometimes some people just be like, I ain't got no shouts out to you.
2: Shouts out to everybody.
0: I ain't got a shout to give.
1: If you're talking about me, say my name.
0: I know.
2: The one thing I will say is my
0: I knew you weren't.
2: I will say just one thing. My sister-in-law had a surgery that she made it through successfully.
0: Okay.
2: And peace and blessings to the good Lowe's.
1: That's it though.
2: Everybody else.
0: How's mom? Love you. How's mom and dad?
2: They're good. Took my mom to the bank today, and oh shoot! Speaking of that,
0: Forgot something, right?
2: At Target. I'm gonna miss pick. What time did Target close?
0: 11.
2: Oh, maybe I can pick it up after show.
0: Yeah, I think it's close at 11.
2: Anyway, today or tomorrow, it's gonna be all right. But they doing good.
0: Good. All right.
2: We took the whole song up, right?
0: You did, but I always have one in the chamber.
2: Yeah, there you go.
0: Yeah, I have one in the chamber. And I also have this week's lyrical breakdown.
2: Okay.
0: It's for you.
1: For me?
0: It's for you.
1: Okay, yep. I like stuff for me.
0: Yep, it's for you. So, all right. So.
1: Music is coming in August.
0: Where's it coming to?
1: Dakota. The 27th and the 28th.
0: This is like the fourth time he's coming.
1: And I ain't seen him at the Dakota one really? Time. Okay, go ahead.
0: I seen him at the old South Beach.
1: I seen him at, I think it was Tracadero's.
2: Yeah, it was, yeah.
0: Okay.
2: Coins.
1: I think I saw
2: the old South Beach. It was.
0: Is that the one like.
2: When they changed the coins.
0: Okay.
1: No, yeah. The old South Beach, what coins was right
2: next to it?
1: Spades.
0: Okay, where's the one that's on the same block as the Fine Line?
2: On the other side?
0: Isn't that where? On the other side. South Beach, yeah.
2: And then it changed the coins. He was there.
0: Was it?
1: I don't know.
0: I've never even.
1: Think about Minnesota, there.
2: It's been about 30 things, though.
0: Okay.
1: Yeah, that same spot. And
2: actually, before it was South Beach, it was, I'm going to throw y'all off. It was.
1: I wasn't here.
0: It wasn't Trocadero's.
2: No.
1: That was down.
2: Trocadero's was down on the other side of Washington. It was called Daddy Rocks.
0: I remember that.
1: I heard about that. That was before me.
0: Okay. Yeah, I remember that anyway.
2: But yeah, I was at that concert. It's horrible.
0: That was a horrible concert.
2: Okay, no, I wasn't on.
0: No. It was bad.
1: I see him at Trocadero's before he was famous.
2: It was like his introduction.
0: Okay.
1: Which is probably the best concert because everyone after that I heard he was trash.
0: Yeah, I was at the one that you did. Yeah, I was like, this dude is horrible. But then he redeemed himself and he came back. But the Dakota is a better venue for him. That part.
1: So. But he was here about 2 years ago when he did like 4 shows and somebody said that by the 4th show, because they went to the last show, like his voice was gone and it just wasn't a good show now. I ain't really heard no good stuff about when he was here before. But this time we may go see him because it's the Man in the House birthday that week when he come. But if it was up to me, we wouldn't go. But it ain't my birthday. And Virgos are weird, but keep going.
0: You funny. All right, let me get my flowers so we can go ahead and get into the show. All right, want to start off giving my what am I giving out? I'm gonna give out some tulips. I like tulips because I like when they just open up and bloom.
2: Tulips.
0: Want to give flowers out to Miss Jackie, who is tuning in tonight. Thank you so much for tuning in. Want to give a very early special birthday shout out to my daughter, who goes by Pootie. Her real name is Imani, but if I call her Imani, she'll go, "What did I do, Dad?"
1: Well, that's because you're a dad.
0: Right. But it's funny. I'll be like, "Imani." She'll be like, "What did I do?" And so, yeah, want to give a shout out to Pootie, who I know is not listening, but just in case she ever goes back and goes back, she can remember that I did shout her out. Excuse me.
1: Well, happy birthday.
0: Happy birthday tomorrow.
2: Happy birthday.
0: Want to give a shout out to the PPKs. Want to give a shout out to David Ruffin and the Temptations. Want to give a shout out to all of my grandchildren, all of my kids, anyone else that I forgot, want to give a shout out to the engineer. Want to give a shout out to Shay for holding it down.
1: Hey, Shay.
0: Always holding it down.
1: Shay look good.
0: I don't have no napkins, bro. Okay. You got some wipes behind you.
1: It's some napkins right here.
0: Yeah. Want to give a shout out to Brother Kumasi, who's tuning in. Want to give a shout out to Kevin.
1: Hey, Kev. Where is the hold on?
2: Yeah, what's been
1: over
2: there?
1: It's barbecue sauce.
2: Yeah, man, we've been waiting for the sauce for a long time.
1: It's barbecue season.
2: And that sauce is good.
0: Yeah, there's a little.
2: You gave me some before.
0: I did. There's a little backstory behind that. We'll talk after.
1: Actually, he needed us to see him a shipping label.
0: There's a little backstory on that, but we'll talk after the show.
1: Okay.
0: When we do the after show.
1: Okay.
0: Okay. So, anybody else? I feel like I'm forgetting somebody. Maybe it'll pop up during the show. Go ahead.
1: Are you forgetting me?
0: I'm not done. Want to send a shout out to my co-pilot across the way, who I miss very dearly, the queen of this show, the Aquarius. Hey, Aquarius.
1: Hey, Aquarius.
0: Okay. And those are this week's flowers. So, what do we have coming up? We have, this one's for you, bro, because I actually seen this, a clip of this, and I said, man, we ain't talked about this dude in a long time. But Jesse? Where's Jesse?
2: Jesse Smollett.
0: I heard that he made an appearance for a Juneteenth event. I can't remember where it was.
2: In Minnesota?
0: No.
2: Oh, I was about to say, dang it.
0: It wasn't in Minnesota.
2: I was about to say, darn it, we missed our opportunity.
1: I say Raheem Devon for Juneteenth.
0: How was that?
1: Amazing.
0: Okay. He was dressed up and it was hot.
1: Yeah, they had some fans on the stage.
0: Oh, okay. So, I seen them in that tux, and I was like, man, it's hot.
1: The crazy thing is, it was supposed to rain that day as well, and I didn't have my rain boots on. I was upset.
0: Hold on. So it was supposed to rain.
1: But so
0: and you didn't. You weren't prepared?
1: But I didn't know it was supposed to rain. I did have my umbrella, but I didn't know it was supposed to rain. It said it was going to rain at like 11 o'clock, right?
0: Okay.
1: And he was on stage, and he said, every time I do a music, I do music outside and it's supposed to rain. I hold off the rain. He said, but I can't guarantee once I get off stage what's going to happen. I promise you, as soon as he stepped off stage, it started raining.
2: Nice.
1: Mm. It literally started raining.
2: Now, as much as I got an issue with music, I like Raheem.
1: I love Raheem.
0: Oh, he can blow.
2: Yeah.
1: I'm going to try.
0: Did he sound as good in person?
1: Yeah. Absolutely. Okay. I'm going to try to fly out to, because he got a concert with him at Floyd Tree and somebody else. They're touring, but they're not coming to Minnesota the whole tour.
0: Because we was talking before you came up, and Eric Robeson, I think, is coming tomorrow.
1: Is it tomorrow at the Dakota? I'm going to
0: at the Dakota.
2: Really?
1: Yeah. I like that. Well,
0: he's nice, too. Yeah, he's nice, too.
1: Marcia Ambrosia is my soror, so I'm going to shout out Floyd Tree.
0: Okay. So, we have your favorite segment, if you want to go into that right now, and then after that, we can get into the lob. You want to do your favorite segment?
2: My favorite segment?
0: Hers.
1: Yes.
0: You want to do that? Okay.
1: Key to cheesy news music.
0: All right, we're going to start this early. So I got a couple of stories. So coming up next is...
2: Oh, I see what I'm doing wrong.
0: In the news with the press. And like I said, I got a couple of stories.
1: Yep, Eric Robeson is tomorrow.
0: It is tomorrow. Okay. Look into that for me, please.
2: That's a Dakota?
0: Oh, yeah,
2: she gotta be sold out.
0: Yeah.
2: Or there ain't no good seats.
0: Oh, you know.
1: They're $83.
0: Okay.
2: So that's not bad.
0: Somebody always got a hookup, right?
1: I might. Let me see.
0: Yeah, I'm going to have her look into a little hookup. Okay, so
2: you just don't want bad seats at the Dakota. That's
0: I know. Yeah, you don't want to be sitting behind that pillar.
2: Man, they got some bad seats.
0: Yeah, they should redo that venue.
2: They kind of should. I don't disagree.
0: Excuse me.
2: The seating, anyway.
0: Yeah.
1: Okay. Go ahead. In the news.
0: All right. You ready? Yeah. All right. Well, I'm kind of waiting for the cheesy music to stop. Thank you.
1: The cheesy music.
0: All right. Okay. First story. I don't know if you guys know this. I just actually stumbled on this before we came in. But beloved actor Danny Glover, who has played in roles in such classic movies like the Lethal Weapon series and, of course, The Color Purple, revealed that he has been living with Alzheimer's disease for years. The 79-year-old actor and political activist revealed his diagnosis to former NBC News Nightly host Lester Holt in an interview. And we just want to wish him the best for his best for him. He is a decorated actor and political activist. Did y'all know that he had Alzheimer's?
2: I actually feel like I heard that fairly recently, maybe in the last 6 to 10 months.
1: Okay. I saw that online as well today.
0: Okay. And you know that
2: I didn't see it today. I just kind of
0: I believe they're actually in the filming process of coming out with a Lethal Weapon 5. So, yeah.
2: Good luck with that. Good. I mean, that also is.
1: I don't think I've seen one of them.
0: Really?
2: I mean,
0: it's kind of an 80s kind of.
2: So, Alzheimer's, I guess if you can have your space in saying that you're acting, I mean, he probably can do fine. Mm-hmm. It's your recollection of people around you and past things. And don't be doing that.
0: Dude, I heard a. Seriously, I did.
2: I think that was this. I hope.
0: Okay.
2: Is that
0: what
2: that
0: was? Yeah, that's what it was. Okay.
2: Thank God.
0: You know, last week when we was on the show. Did you see that?
1: I did.
0: Yeah.
2: Lady came in. I don't even know who she was. Looking for the boss man.
0: Yeah.
2: Okay. I was like, nah, he ain't here. How'd you get up here?
0: Yeah. How'd you get in here?
1: Boss man, don't be
0: standing
1: up random boobs.
0: You stupid.
2: That was a good one.
0: All right.
2: Random boobs.
0: The U.S. soccer team plays tonight. Actually, they're playing right now.
2: They are playing right now.
0: Right now. Are you watching it over there?
2: I'm about to turn it on. Pay attention to us, man.
0: You can't walk, chew gum, and fly kite. We already know that.
2: Right. Eric Robinson sold
0: it's sold out.
2: Right?
0: Okay, yeah. That's cool.
2: Unavailable.
0: Yeah. Okay. All right.
1: I can see that. Eric Robinson is pretty bomb.
0: He holds his own.
2: He probably was one of the, and we keep messing up. We keep stepping all over your football.
0: I'm used to it.
2: Or your touchdown call over there. But he was probably one of the first people, honestly, that I saw at the Dakota.
0: Okay.
2: I mean, it's been years ago.
1: I seen Eric Robinson at a outside festival.
2: And you remember when the people, when I saw him, it was at the time when everybody, I got to say this story because I love that he did this.
0: Go ahead, just step all over me. Go ahead.
2: Yep. When, there are a couple bad seats way back on the other side of the stage, but you don't want to sit there. Anyway, I'm going to save this, and if you want to sit there, you can buy them.
0: There are some seats left.
2: There's
0: the horrible
2: six.
0: Ones.
2: Yeah.
0: Okay.
2: Way
1: that's the
2: back.
1: Reason why
0: y'all got some candy?
2: Yes, I do. So anyway, he was one of the first folks that
1: what's the Werther Originals?
2: Yep. My bad.
1: What is it? Church candy? One?
0: But I want some of that though.
2: Oh yeah, I want some of that.
0: Hold on. I'll eat some hold of that on. Too. Hold on a watch. Does it have almonds in it?
1: No.
0: Why? I still want some.
2: I missed that joke.
0: Okay. Anyway.
2: The U.S. soccer team. He was the first one. Hold on. He was the first one. I got to say this.
0: I'm the timekeeper.
2: Hold on. Because
0: you were all on my time.
2: He was like at the time where everybody didn't want you taking videos of their shows and all that. He said, nah, pull out your phones. I want y'all to get all of this. I was like, I love that.
0: Yeah, so, I think. Okay. So, you done?
2: I'm sorry.
0: You sure?
1: Real quick. The coolest thing about Raheem Devine, he took somebody's phone and sung in it. I was upset it was my phone. But, yeah. Okay. I'm sorry. Go ahead. In the news. Danny Glover.
0: In the news. The U.S. soccer team.
1: Oh, the U.S. soccer team.
0: All right. I'm going to make sure we go quick. All right. Real quick, though. You're tuned in to WFNULP 94.1 FM in St. Paul, home of Frogtown Community Radio. This is So Audible Detox, Season 12, Episode 5, with the Trilogy VP, the fabulous one, and the Perez, broadcasting live from the fabulous Mark Hughes Studio. The U.S. soccer team is playing actually right now against Bosnia Herz. Am I saying that right?
2: Mm-hmm.
0: In the 2026 FIFA World Cup tournament.
1: I have a question. What's the difference between Bosnia and Bosnia Herz?
0: I was hoping you would ask me that, but I'm sure he has an answer.
2: We'll find out.
0: Okay. He's going to look that up. Do y'all watch the WNBA?
2: Yes. Okay. You got me on it with an old girl from Lynx. Balling.
0: Okay.
1: If it's on, I don't turn it off. Let me say that.
0: But for sure.
1: I just turn on to watch it.
0: Okay. All right. I got to finish this verse. So I'll take what's left over. It's going to be like a piece.
1: Say you a whole row.
0: Man, I appreciate you. Okay. Well, if you watch the WNBA, Indiana Fever guard. Basketball star Caitlin Clark has been getting mad support as people, mainly MAGA, who have been speaking out in support of Clark after she received a fist in the throat by Phoenix Mercury forward Alyssa Thomas.
2: What?
0: Yeah, this was in a game probably like a week ago. Due to that, Alyssa Thomas has been had received death threats for the rough foul. She's been getting a lot of support and a lot of people that have been indicating that Clark should leave the league. It's full of lesbians, and being straight, everyone has it out for her, and that the league is just a bunch of thugs. Other comments like one from your boy, former NFL Cincinnati Bengals quarterback and CBS analyst Boomer Esiason, is strongly supporting Clark leaving, claiming that she's being singled out by other players. Clark hasn't made any comments about the foul, but you know.
2: So that's my thing, is she don't...
0: Why you tripping?
2: She don't never trip. This is not new. This is really not new. They used to talk about this stuff.
0: Yeah.
2: Because Caitlin will talk some stuff.
0: She talks a lot. Right. And she gets away with a lot, bro. Like
2: she will talk some stuff and talk and yeah.
0: She can talk foul to the refs, to the coaches. And I've seen it where I've seen her playing and Angel Reese are playing against each other, and you know they still don't like each other, right? And she will talk so much stuff. Angel Reese does something, she gets fouled.
2: Yeah.
1: This is, and I'm not saying that what the girl did to her was not a foul or shouldn't have gotten ejected from the game, but people act like they don't know basketball is a contact sport.
0: It is.
1: It's a contact sport.
0: It is.
1: It's a contact sport. And in a contact sport, sometimes you're going to get hit in a way that you probably shouldn't.
0: Mm-hmm.
1: And so I don't think the girl
0: if you run in your mouth, you...
1: And I saw the video.
0: Mm-hmm.
1: It wasn't intentional.
0: Right.
1: It wasn't intentional. If you go up and I go up, you might get hit in the face.
0: That part.
2: Again, Caitlin ain't saying nothing about it.
0: She ain't saying nothing.
2: And everybody, and that's...
1: Because she understands it's a contact sport.
2: And she understands that she talks stuff. I mean, again, when she was in college, the same thing. Because mm-hmm. they was pitting her and Angel back in... Didn't Angel go to LSU?
0: Mm-hmm, mm-hmm.
2: In those days. And the whole... Y'all remember this?
0: Yep.
2: That whole thing and all that. But when Angel won...
0: And she did.
2: Caitlin was like, okay. But everybody else has something to say. How could she do that? That was disrespectful. And I'm just like, why? Caitlin ain't talking stuff?
1: I seen a video, and I should have sent it to y'all, but I don't know who this black woman was. I do not know. But she was watching it, and I don't know what Caitlin did, but she said that should have been a technical foul.
0: And it probably should have, because she gets away with murder.
1: And people were coming at her like, you don't know basketball, you don't know this, you don't know that. When I tell you, she posted another video, and when she was talking, she was like, I said Caitlin deserved a technical foul, and she was putting her gold medals on her neck, and she had like all her plaques in her hand. Like, she like, I know basketball, and that was a technical foul. Mm-hmm. And she was like, y'all seeing, even if I didn't play, I don't know the game. It just is what it is. Sometimes. And she said, but when I said LeBron should have got a technical foul, nobody said nothing. She said, back when Kobe was playing, I said he should have got a technical foul, y'all said nothing. But as soon as you say Caitlin Clark, everybody want to come out the woodworks.
0: Mm-hmm. Right. Speaking of LeBron, I wasn't gonna say that because
1: say it because I know what you're about to say, so I can say what I want to say. Go ahead.
0: I was just gonna say that he announced that he's not gonna be back with the Lakers, and bunch of teams are...
1: I don't understand why he not announced his retirement, but you know what?
0: That's what that part right there. But he everybody's like salivating over him, and I'm just like, man, just retire.
1: Well, first
0: you
1: of
0: want
1: all,
0: him here. Done. You want him here.
1: First of all, you're a team hopper.
2: In Minnesota? Not really. But if he came, I wouldn't be mad.
1: He's a team hopper. I don't like it.
0: That's what I don't like neither.
2: But if he came to Minnesota, I actually wouldn't be mad, but I don't want him.
0: I would.
2: Go on somewhere else.
0: I feel like he'd be taking away Ant's Thunder.
2: I mean, probably.
0: And I'm like,
2: he ain't coming to Minnesota, though. So that's not even...
0: We know he's going back to Cleveland. And then we got to stretch out this drama about where is he going. I'm like, man, stop. Just say
2: he's going to go to state.
1: I don't care if he go to the Wizards. I need him to retire.
0: At least you called out a real team.
2: That's purgatory.
0: Right?
2: Is Kyle listening? Not the Wizards.
0: Not the Washington Wizards. The Bullets.
2: Former so, Bullets.
1: Yeah. I don't care where he goes.
0: Just don't come here, right? And then even if he goes to Golden State, man, why? Y'all get to play together in the Olympics. Like, why? Like, well, why? You, and like y'all said, he's a team hopper. Yeah, like, hop into retirement, bro.
1: And you think you're going to go somewhere and get a ring? Is that what he thinks?
0: That's what he's really doing. He's chasing the ring. But
1: that's what he's always done.
0: That's true, too.
1: I remember when he came to Miami. People act like he didn't come. Like, we didn't have a... Because I was a Miami fan. I love Dwayne Wade. He's my favorite, one of my favorite players.
0: Okay.
1: People act like we didn't have a ring pre-LeBron. He came to Miami because Miami had already got a ring. And yeah, we got a ring with LeBron. However, we had a ring pre-LeBron.
0: So you really didn't do nothing.
1: Right.
0: You didn't. No, we already had it.
1: Yeah, he's a team hopper. I don't like it.
0: Okay.
1: A team hopper and a game flopper.
0: That, for real. Okay. That is... Yeah, because you about to smash that, aren't you?
1: I said I was going to save it for you.
2: Pretty much gone.
0: Dang, man, I can't.
1: I said I was going to save him a whole row, and that's what I did.
2: You got a row.
0: I appreciate you. That's all I have.
2: How many rows were there?
0: In the news.
1: You had one, I had two, he had one. But it was mine, so I could have two.
0: Guess what time it is? Guess what time it is?
1: I know what time it is.
0: It's not that time, it's a different time.
2: Oh, I don't know what time it is then.
1: Well, I don't either.
2: It's a different time.
0: It's time for the energy check.
2: Oh, okay.
0: And I can't find mine.
1: I got mine.
0: That's all we need.
2: So it's 00.
0: We're checking out.
2: And I got the answer to that while you're looking that up. Or should we wait?
0: We're checking out that Vi. What did I ask?
1: Well, 00.
2: The answer to what's the difference between Bosnia what is the difference? And her? Or Bosnia and her? So it's Bosnia and Herzegovina.
0: Oh,
2: so
0: okay.
2: they're actually two geographic regions, so like southern United States and northern United States of the same country.
1: Okay.
2: So Bosnia's north and central, Herzegovina is south.
0: Okay.
1: Okay.
2: But the same country.
0: And then 00.
1: Just different zones, like north and south.
2: Yeah.
0: Hey, I got a question. Do you know when they show like the halftime? The halftime, whatever they show the things on the man, I can't even think.
2: You're talking soccer, Jim?
0: I'm talking soccer highlights. When they show the highlights and they show these numbers, what do those numbers stand for? Yeah, they'll show like
2: before they score and they're showing the highlights, the black up. Yeah,
0: that's so they'll show a number and it'll be like 72.
2: That's the time. The time in the they have a running time, so that's the time when it happened.
0: Oh. Okay.
2: Does that make sense what I'm saying?
0: Now it makes sense. Because I was like, what does
2: it's that... the time when it happened.
0: Because I just started watching soccer.
2: And so soccer, it generally goes through, unless you got some extension, which I still don't totally understand, but it generally goes like 90 minutes or 92 minutes or something like that.
0: Okay.
2: And so when they're showing the highlights there and it says plus 72, that's like at the minute 72 or whatever, the running time.
0: That's what I'm talking about. Yeah. Okay. Thank you, sir.
2: You're welcome.
0: Because I was like, I didn't understand that. But anyways, this is the Soul Audible Detox Energy Vibe Check. You want to explain that to me, please?
1: The Energy Vibe Check is how are you feeling today? We have a series of colors.
0: I'm hot.
1: With a couple definitions of what they mean, and that's your Energy Vibe Check. So if you're feeling green, you're feeling good, your energy is good. If you're purple, you're anxious and excited energy. If you're brown, you're chill and laid back kind of vibe. If you're black, you're confident and bold energy. If you're yellow, not really sure energy. Orange is a peaceful energy. Blue, you're feeling sad, down, blah energy, not so good. And red, you are pissed the hell off.
0: What would be depleted?
1: Hot energy.
0: What would be a depleted energy? Like you just like, we need to come up with that.
1: Depleted.
0: Yeah.
1: I feel like that should be white.
2: Say less.
0: Hey. Add it
2: works
0: to
2: for me.
0: There you go. I like it.
1: I feel like your issues are like a white noise. It's just
0: it's just
2: all skin tone, all you're just flushed. It's gone.
0: Like, yeah.
2: I like it.
0: I do too. Yeah,
1: all the colors sucked out.
2: Okay, yeah, so there that you means go. You gotta change that again.
1: I gotta change it and put a white on here.
0: I'm just feeling to work. White.
1: Depleted.
0: Just bleh. All the colors sucked out. I'm sorry. It ain't my turn. Go ahead.
1: Well, I am feeling, I think I'm a brown, chilling, laid back kind of vibe. Centered in black. Okay. Confident and bold. That's what I feel. What about you, sir?
2: Yeah, I'm not. I'm definitely not green today.
1: What?
2: I'm not green today.
1: Not good, low, not green.
2: Yellow.
0: You yellow.
1: What's
2: not,
1: yellow?
2: I'm not really sure.
0: Yeah.
2: I'm not feeling down. I'm not quite pissed off. I was earlier. So I'm yellow.
0: Yellow.
1: Okay.
2: Yellow, yellow, and then again, we always black, right?
0: We always black.
2: That just is.
1: I feel
2: so
1: like I'm gonna have to take black off and just push it depleted.
2: No, don't. No,
0: nah, you. Black can, yeah, no. Nah, I'm always black, but I'm the yellow too. But I'm white too.
1: That's.
0: I'm white. All right. Do your energy check with your peoples. Check on your peoples. See how your peoples are doing.
2: Check them out.
0: Check them out. It is,
1: check on your strong friends.
0: Check on your strong friends. So it's like we got like 15 minutes left of this hour. You got a pretty long list, sir? You got a pretty long list? Can you want to wait till the next hour? Or is
1: I
0: it a short list?
1: Oh, 15 well, minutes. I we still can got do it. What you think? What is your segment, sir?
2: Y'all for real. I don't go look at it till y'all say something. But
0: you don't be ready?
1: I feel like it's
2: all my thing, but I just want to pop it up there.
1: I feel like whatever it is, he could do it in 15 minutes.
0: You feel like that?
2: I could do it in 15 minutes.
0: Okay.
2: Absolutely. It ain't, the list ain't never that long.
1: Right.
2: We just extended.
1: It's just the conversation to go right with it.
0: Within VP. What the?
1: Oh, I'm sorry. Okay.
0: Do you need a countdown, ma'am? Do you
1: need a countdown? No, no,
0: you need me to look at you? You need a wink?
1: I am ready.
0: Because I thought we was on stage.
1: I am ready.
0: Okay, maybe let's try this again.
2: Kind of like the San Antonio Spurs.
0: Let's do it again. So, VP, what the day is? There we go. There we go.
2: Today is Wednesday, July 1st, 2026. 7-1. So, we're going to go through this quick. And there's a few of them on here. Go ahead. We'll go through it quick. First day. Or first, what the day is, National Creative Ice Cream Flavors Day. We already know Tamiko ain't going to like it. Let me see. I got to see quick. What's a creative flavor might be apricot?
1: Nah.
0: That don't even sound good.
2: Lavender?
1: I might try a lavender.
2: A lavender ice cream?
0: Does it say what's in it?
1: Lavender.
0: Something else got to be in there.
2: So it's just saying anything that's not traditional chocolate, vanilla, or strawberry, you can call it creative. So we'll leave it at that. Cookies and cream probably is creative, right?
0: Yeah.
2: Theoretically.
1: I like chocolate chips in my ice cream, but I don't necessarily mean cookies and cream.
2: National Postal Worker Day.
0: Okay.
2: Do you have the same post the mail delivery person every day?
0: I do.
1: I don't know.
0: He cool.
2: I do now, and I go through spurts. So I do now for since the late winter, but like this time last year it was somebody different, and it was always changing.
1: I don't think I've even seen my postal worker. He come in a weird time.
2: Okay.
1: I'll be at work.
2: All right. That's cool. Well, you can always leave cookies out or whatever for the postal guy. Right. Anyway,
0: when I get my mail at like 4 o'clock, I know somebody else is doing my route.
2: Right, right, yeah. Right. And that's kind of how mine is. Back in the day, people used to give like Christmas gifts, Christmas cards, whatever to their mail delivery.
1: My mom used to. She probably still do.
2: I would do it if I knew for sure it was always going to be the same person.
1: I think my mom still does. Too much.
2: Okay, I already know the answer to this one. Let's see what the reaction is. It is National Ginger Snap Day.
1: I like a ginger snap cookie.
0: Snap me too.
2: Snap.
0: I'm going to bring in some snaps.
1: I like a ginger snap cookie.
0: Here we go.
2: I am absolutely shocked.
0: It took a while, but we got here.
2: We got one.
0: Okay. We started from the bottom.
2: Now we did.
1: Now we're here.
2: Okay.
0: We here Wednesday.
2: Last one. National U.S. Postage Stamp Day.
0: So I guess that would go along with National Postal Day, right?
1: National Postage Stamp Day.
2: So I do have to.
1: Remember back in the day, July you had to lick the stamp.
2: Yeah, let's keep going. July 1st, so we're starting over with some weekly and monthly things. So let me do those real quick. Okay. It's July 1st is Be Nice to Jersey Week. Not sure what that
1: Jersey
2: means.
1: As like, in New Jersey?
2: New Jersey, yep. Yep.
1: I this like
2: month,
1: Jersey.
2: The ongoing themes of this month are National Ice Cream Month. So mm-hmm. that kind of gets into
1: July. I like that.
0: Yep. Okay.
2: National Fragile Awareness. What is some kind of medical thing? Fragile? You guys know what that is? I have to look that up. I don't want to take a lot of time. And, man, they are just growing. It is National Disability Pride Month.
0: Where'd that come from? Hey, real quick. This,
1: look like they just, can just regular have pride?
0: Yo, hold on real quick. This was melted. It's hot in here. Can you plug that fan in?
1: It's not hot in here. It was soft when we got it. Keep going.
2: Okay.
1: Why do
2: I'm going to do it.
1: Knowing people who have disabilities who don't want to be treated different, right? Why do they need
0: to be single
1: a
0: out?
1: Disability LGBTQIAB, whatever they are?
2: I'm going to keep going. It's National Anti-Boredom Month. It's National Blueberry Month. It's National Grilling Month.
1: I don't like blueberries.
2: It's National Picnic Month. You see, I'm keeping going. It's National Hot Dog Month.
0: Keep going.
2: Nathan's is coming up. It's
0: Glizzies. Glizzies for Calvin.
2: The Glizzies. It's National World Watercolor Month. And finally, it's National Culinary Arts Month. No, wait. There's a couple more. National Cell Phone Courtesy Month. I don't know what that means. We'll talk about this next time, too. National Independent Retailer Month. Boo. National Peach Month. National Hemp Month.
1: National who?
2: Peach.
1: I like peach.
2: National Contract Sewing Month. National Baked Beans Month. The engineer makes some good baked beans.
1: Here we go.
2: And this is actually the last one.
0: I think we can hang in that conversation. You and I can make some too.
2: True. National Horseradish Month.
0: Do you like horseradish?
2: I already knew.
0: Do you like horseradish?
2: With certain things. Like, I like horseradish.
0: Like on your Arby's sandwich or something?
2: No, roast like on my oysters or mussels.
0: Okay.
2: Put a little oyster.
0: We're going to get some snaps up in here, though.
2: Yeah.
1: I do like a ginger snap.
0: Yeah. I'm proud of you. I'm shocked at that
2: you like
0: ginger. I am so proud of you. She said, I like a snap.
1: I do like a snap.
0: Okay. All right. Is that it, sir?
2: You know what? I found a couple more. Hold on.
0: No, didn't I ask?
2: It's International Joke Day. It's Canada Day.
0: Tell us a joke. In the next hour.
2: Yeah.
1: Oh, I got one. It's kind of cheesy, but I got one. I heard it today.
2: International Reggae Day.
0: Hey.
2: We got to remember that July 1st is always International Reggae Day. And that's it.
0: The Reggae Fest is in July.
2: Yeah.
0: It's up in Duluth.
2: Yeah.
0: Okay,
2: we got to go once. I've never been. I've heard a lot about it. I've heard it is off the chain, but I've never been.
0: Okay.
2: I feel like it's always kind of around the same time as Rondo Days, and it's like, I can't.
1: Rondo Days?
2: July 18th.
0: How come I thought it was
1: the same day as the pool party?
0: Uh-oh.
2: What pool party?
0: You know, the fabulous. I mean, not the fabulous. I'm sorry. I'm so sorry.
2: Superstar pool party? That Clarky doing?
1: Yeah.
2: Whatever. Where is it at?
1: They said you got to inbox them for tickets. So
0: it's a secret. It's a secret.
2: Does that mean I don't want to get in the pool?
0: It's a secret pool.
1: July 18th. Don't let me forget that. I don't know. It just said you got to inbox them for tickets.
0: Okay.
2: Yeah, I'm not inboxing nobody.
0: Do you want me to do the weather?
1: Sure.
0: Boy, don't sound so enthused. This is your weather.
2: While you're looking up the weather, I do, and you playing this music.
0: Mm-hmm.
2: Love Prince. Both R&B. Chris Breezy.
0: I was going to ask you that, bro.
2: Did you go?
0: I didn't go, just back up a little bit. When I need you.
1: Pipe down, sir.
2: Yeah, but you shouldn't have played Prince.
0: What's that got to do with?
2: It's what I'm about to talk about, but I'll wait.
0: Okay, yeah, will you wait? Because it's on the agenda.
2: This ain't weather music, is it?
0: Okay.
2: This weather music?
0: Okay.
1: It is. Prince is music for anything.
0: Oh, my God. Is this weather music?
2: Diamonds. Yes.
1: You should have played Orange
2: Just Blaze.
1: You should play Orange Juice Jones.
0: Next time I will. Or I could have played
2: Orange Juice Jones is good weather music.
0: Or I could have played Janet Jackson. Or not Janet Jackson, but Herb Alpert. Yeah.
1: You could play SWV Rain.
0: Okay. I got you. All right, let me try to get the weather.
2: Turn off these mics.
0: Okay, I'm going to turn y'all's mics out. Yeah, there we go. All right, we'll see how fast I can get through this. All right, so we're going to go ahead and... today, or currently, it's 69 degrees. This is your Soul Audible Detox 7-Day Weather Forecast. Currently, it's 69 degrees. Tomorrow,

0: back here on Wednesday. Partly sunny with a high of 84 and a low of 67. And that is your Soul Audible Detox 7-day weather forecast. Coming up in the next hour, we have our Mindful Moments segment with the fabulous one. We have our lyrical breakdown, our black hero, our reflections. And we're going to let VP give us an update on the R&B concert. It was on the agenda. I was actually going to ask you a long time ago, but we started talking about something else.
1: It's all good.
0: So, yeah.
2: Down.
1: This is the original.
0: This is the original.
1: The original.
0: Yeah.
1: What movie? No?
0: Really?
1: Oh, what?
2: I don't know.
0: Are you serious?
2: Oh. You just see me say, I don't know.
0: No, I thought you were playing. We might have to take your black card.
1: Give me your black card. Just give it to me.
2: That's a bunch of reasons to take my black card. I don't even care.
0: We might have to take your boots.
2: Let me get home first. What movie?
0: Car Wash. Mm. Have you seen it?
1: Mufasa.
2: I have seen it.
0: Okay.
1: Mufasa. I'm sorry, just...
2: So do I remember the soundtrack? No, squirrel. I don't.
1: It's a good soundtrack.
0: Yeah, but it played out through the whole movie.
1: It's a good soundtrack. There's 4 or 5 cuts on that soundtrack.
0: You know what? Put this on the parking lot.
1: If you got to believe in something,
0: why don't you believe in me?
1: Yeah, that's
0: because you know why. You know why? You know why? You know why you should believe in me? Watch this. You know why you should believe in me? Because a change.
2: I don't know. One song we always play is from Car Wash as well. I can't think of the name of it right now.
1: Oh my goodness, that's one we play almost every week.
2: I know.
1: That's the one.
2: Yeah.
1: Okay. All right.
0: So what I was going to say is we should do a segment and a quick segment. It won't be a continued segment.
2: I want to get close to.
0: Yeah. We should do a segment, or we should make a list of the best soundtracks.
1: Let's do that.
0: Okay. Put that down. Because you know we'll forget. Because last week we talked and we was like, what was the segment? He's like, I don't remember.
1: Facts. He was like, I don't know. Yeah. You said something. I remember you saying it, but I don't remember.
0: You don't like Sade, right?
2: I feel like I'm about to fall
1: asleep. I feel like we've asked this question before, though.
2: I'm about to fall asleep. She sings lullabies for grown people.
0: She does it.
2: She does.
0: She eases the soul.
2: I was at karaoke and somebody did this. I almost flipped the bar over.
0: He was like, what the hell?
2: I'm at the wrong spot.
0: Mm-mm. Your energy went to red, didn't it?
2: Man.
0: Okay.
2: I mean, I don't hate her. I just feel like she just sing lullabies to grown people.
0: Man, sing your lullaby.
2: If you want to go to sleep, put on Sade.
0: No. Mm-mm. When somebody done pissed you off.
2: And follow it up with Solange. And
1: wow. We're hating on Solange now, too?
2: She sing like Sade, she don't.
1: No, I don't think so at all.
2: It's the same vibe.
1: Solange,
2: it's the same vibe.
0: So we're going to go ahead and...
1: Tony, about last night? That ain't Sade at all.
0: We're going to let Sade take us into the next hour. We'll see y'all in a second.
1: Deuces.

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0: right, y'all. 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
1: So Audible Detox.
0: And we here Wednesday.
1: Wednesday. We in here.
0: We in here. We in here Wednesday.
1: Like we ain't never left.
0: Never ever.
1: Yeah, I do know it's church candy, right?
0: The Werther's?
2: I don't eat it. I just brought it up because our boy Jim downstairs sent it up. We got to start giving Jim a shout out.
0: Oh.
2: Maybe he'll turn us on the radio or something.
1: Right.
2: He said, y'all need some candy, don't you?
0: He don't guys like the
2: candy.
0: Did he have those?
2: I'm sure he did, but I was kind of in a rush. He just handed me that. That was the one sitting over there. But I should have asked him about the Mary Jane. Okay.
0: Sure. So I have two questions before we get into our segments. Because you both just came back from two concerts. So you know, first and foremost, I need to know.
2: The elements.
0: How was it? I mean, you did text me and let me know Lionel had to take a break, but
1: I didn't realize
0: he's almost 80 years old.
1: He's 77.
0: Yeah, that's almost 80.
1: I mean, the show overall was amazing. Although he did end the show early, he did like an hour.
0: Did you get to hear a hello?
1: He started with hello.
0: Is that when he got?
1: No, he started the show with hello.
0: You know what?
1: As he should.
0: Okay.
1: Right.
0: Okay.
1: Earth, Wind & Fire was amazing. Philip Bailey, his songs look just like him. Let me just say that. His song is singing. Whoever they got, it's a younger guy than them. He probably in his 50s because his hair was gray. He's just a lot of energy. But the guy that they got do Maurice White part sounds just like Maurice White.
0: For real.
1: Oh my God. They didn't sound any different.
0: Because I didn't have, he wasn't there when, like that. Whoever did that part was not there when I went.
1: Yeah, they did not sound any different. They sound
2: when
1: just
2: you
1: like.
0: Maurice has been passed away for a while.
2: Okay.
0: But they did this big.
2: It was a while ago.
0: They did this big, like, homage to him. They played it in the back. They had a screen and they put him up because he's the founder.
1: Yep.
0: And so, but that would have been dope.
1: But this new singer, I forgot his name, but he sounds just like Maurice White.
0: That's dope.
1: They did some searching for him, but they sound just like Earth, Wind & Fire. Like, they miss a beat. They did not miss a beat. Philip Bailey still sounds amazing.
0: Mm-hmm.
1: Verdeen still got hair down in his waist.
0: Did he walk out with his guitar?
1: He on a red sequin suit. Like, they were amazing. But it's three original members. I forgot what they said the other one name is. It's three original members.
0: I think there's a dude on the keyboard. He's light skinned.
1: And then a guy that's singing Maurice White. And then Philip Bailey's son. And then the band, you know, just is a lot of younger men in the band. But they were bomb.
0: Okay.
1: And Lionel Richie was good. He started with hello. Because I'm like, why wouldn't you start with hello?
0: Hello, goodbye.
1: And he
0: do some Commodores songs?
1: He did some Commodores. Okay. He did Three Times a Lady. He did...
0: Say Long?
1: No. Probably something else. But he performed, well, per the outlets, they said it was 55 minutes, but about an hour. And then when he did your favorite, Dancing on the Ceiling, right? He was like, this is a dance song. I need y'all to get up. And he actually sat down. And I was like, why would he sit down on the dance song? Because he had been moving around.
0: Right.
1: And he said that one thing he learned in this, in his time being a performer, that when you feel dizzy, you sit down. He said, I've never sat down on Dancing on the Ceiling. And then he went to the piano. He did Three Times a Lady. And then he got up. He was like, I feel faint or whatever. He said, I'm going to leave and take a break because I don't want to fall out on stage and I'll be back. And then it was like 30 minutes and it was like 40 minutes. And
0: Dang.
1: Then somebody came out and was like, you're not going to finish the show. But he had already did an hour. So I didn't feel like we got cheated.
0: Okay.
1: You know, I think he overheated because he had on leather pants and a leather jacket. And I'm like,
0: I was going to say, did he have
1: leather?
0: First of all,
1: you're an old man. Why you out here with all this leather on? Like, why you put on sequins like everybody else? Sequins is breathable.
0: That part?
1: He took one leather jacket off and went to put another one on. I'm like, what is we doing?
0: Man,
1: I personally think he overheated, and some outlets say he was dehydrated, which would go overheating or whatever. But they took him to Regions. Avalanche took him to Regions, and he made the two nights later, he had a show in Chicago. What I think is crazy, though, because I looked up the tour, because, you know, that's me. I look up stuff, right? From the day because Minnesota was their first stop on their tour, right?
0: Mm-hmm.
1: From that day to August 14th, they're supposed to do 26 shows.
2: That's aggressive for them old people.
1: That's aggressive for anybody.
0: Yeah, because isn't Philip Bailey up there too?
1: Philip Bailey is 75 and Verdeen is 74.
0: Verdeen don't move like he's 74 though.
1: No, he was up there kicking yeah. all in the dance yeah. line or
0: he
1: whatever.
0: He like he
1: however, got... he probably was took a bath that night. Cause he is being a not I'm not in my 70s, but being a 53-year-old that when I'm with other 50-year-olds, I look like I got the most energy, right? Because when I hang out with 20-year-olds, they let me know that I don't have the most energy, right? Sometimes when I wake up the next morning, I'll be like, I need to pop a Tylenol. Okay. I give it a minute, I'll be all right. But as much as he was moving, I'm sure he's going to be in a bad. But yeah. 26 shows till August 14th.
0: That's a lot.
1: Y'all should have went to the end of the year with 26 shows. Because if you already not feeling well your first show, yeah. you still got 25 more. But you know, but he was in Chicago. They came here Wednesday. Then he was in Chicago on Friday. So
0: okay,
1: that's a good sign.
0: Okay, all right.
1: But yeah, it was amazing. I'm glad I seen it.
0: Okay, sir.
2: Okay,
0: tell me about the R&B show.
2: So it wasn't on my radar. I mean, I knew about it, but
0: I'm surprised you went.
2: Yeah, I didn't. I have like I just seen Usher. You guys have heard my issues with about Chris Brown, or have you? I've actually, for whatever reason, seen Chris Brown. Yesterday was the fourth time.
0: Okay.
2: And the first three times, and again, I get it. Chris is younger. He's focused on the dancing and that. And Cat, amazing. Chris can do the thing, mm-hmm. and I do appreciate that he gives honor to Michael and Prince and all that. And I'll come back to that part. But anyway, because he's doing all that dancing, he sings with the track. And I always have to explain this with people, like, doesn't mean that he doesn't sing and that his mic is not live. But, so you hear like Babyface singing right now, like Babyface is singing. And
1: Babyface is coming. Well, go ahead.
2: I'm just singing over the track.
0: Right.
2: And so when I stop singing, you're going to still hear Babyface singing. I don't like that.
0: Sloppy.
2: Take off. I would rather you take off your track, had the music playing and had a background, you
0: just
2: know,
0: take the vocals
2: the chorus
0: out.
2: Coming in. Yeah. But yeah, you can have a chorus vocals, but right, take out your vocals. And if you miss a verse or two, just act like you're throwing it to the crowd or something. Yeah. He did a lot better this time around. So Usher must have taught him. But the first three times I saw him, and we're talking over the course of 15, 20 years, because Chris, I saw him early on, like in the early 2000s when he was still a baby.
0: Mm-hmm.
2: He was at some festival. I don't even remember where I was at. Then I saw him once in Atlanta. I saw him once somewhere else that I keep forgetting. But they were kind of music fest situations. And then here. So anyway, I was like, I'm cool on Chris. I just saw Usher, so I can miss it. And then, you know, somebody in my camp wanted to see Chris, even though we both went to see Usher. And I was like, well, I'll be a guest. I like being a guest. So that's what happened.
0: Okay.
2: So I was like, okay, I'm going to go. So anyway, we end up there. I will say that as we're getting there, the things that I was also not liking, you know, the audience that Chris is bringing his kids, right? The traffic was horrible. I'm like, I've been to Vikings game and the traffic ain't, because it was at US Bank. Been to Vikings game, the traffic ain't been this bad, so I'm really not clear.
0: Like, really?
2: Yeah, I'm really not sure what was going on there.
0: She called her like a 59 year old.
2: You all right in there?
3: Yep.
2: Okay.
0: Get some water.
2: They only had like two entrances open or a couple entrances open, so the lines were long.
0: Everybody just stomped each other.
2: Man, it was just,
0: they set that up.
2: It was kind of, I didn't like that. So anyway, you get in there. When I tell you I had a contact, and I ain't smoking, but had a contact and feeling, woo, nice. Because just that's what happens at concerts nowadays, especially with younger folks. But I'm not going to say it don't happen at older times, but that was just, it was all in the air. So those are kind of things that I'm like, man, I'm just, and then there's kids, like 11-year-olds, like off in there. And, you know, Chris Breezy was, you know, he was doing all that. I'm like, is that appropriate?
1: But the thing is with Chris Breezy, he also does that in his videos. So
2: I mean,
1: they've seen
2: facts.
1: It.
2: That's facts.
1: It's not like.
2: You know what? That's facts.
0: But I think
2: so anyway,
0: in our day.
2: I wouldn't have brought my time.
0: When we were coming up, there would be like adults only concerts concerts we couldn't get into. We get into them anyway. But I mean, you know, not at 11.
1: I would have took my kid.
2: At 11?
1: I would have took my kid. If she was a Chris Brown fan at 11, I probably would have took her. Yeah.
2: Okay. So
1: because
2: anyway.
1: Again, the concerts are like that. The videos like that. He all over social media, and it just is
2: you
1: what it is.
2: You want your kid to have a contact?
1: Huh. Now for the marijuana, absolutely not. But for the suggested dancing, yes.
2: I mean, in
1: yes.
2: today's world, you can't read Desi. It's just a thing now, right?
1: It just well, 11-year-olds is getting high. Not saying my 11-year-old would, but people are like
2: that's probably. It, so for me, it would be less the content of the music and more the audience that's being brought. Like mm-hmm. these girls is wearing everything, dudes is wearing everything. So I don't want to put on just the ladies, just stuff that I don't need my 10, 11 year old, probably not even my 13 year old or 14 year old seeing. But it is what it is.
1: But that opens up a different part of the conversation because they're seeing it anyway. They're seeing it anyway.
2: But they're not getting high.
1: Getting high is the maybe not.
2: And that's my point. And that's the audience that's coming. Okay, so regardless of what Chris is doing, that's the audience.
1: So let me say this. We assume that because I know my daughter has friends that smoke. She doesn't smoke, right? Did they smoke when they was younger? I don't know. Because when you allow your kids to go to your friend's house, you don't know what's happening. They could be
2: I'm
1: getting a contact
2: I'm still of that generation
1: there.
2: That I don't want to know. That's good. Do all that. When I, like, keep it from dad.
1: I don't know.
2: Right? You know what I'm saying? I don't want to know.
1: I want to know.
2: Of course. You might be doing it. You might be getting it, doing the Dougie. And I just, but don't tell me because once I find out, then it's going to be one in the chamber.
1: Nah.
2: And we probably don't need to be dealing with that. Right?
1: I am the mom that wants to know because I want to be informed about what my children are doing, what your friends are doing. I want to be informed about that. So I can teach my kid what's right and what's wrong because if I don't know that what she's doing is wrong, how am I supposed to tell her what's right and what's wrong?
2: Okay, back to the concert. So Chris Brown, that was the situation. I mean, that's what we're talking about.
1: Go ahead.
2: We're talking about the concert. So I'm just giving y'all the prelim. We get in there. And so I said all that. They came out, you know, they started about an hour and a half late.
0: Was it just them two?
2: Yeah.
0: Okay.
2: Oh, no.
0: Somebody
2: there
0: else.
2: Was some surprises. So I'll say that real quick.
0: Go ahead.
2: So at first, these DJs was playing because I think they were kind of, they realized that people weren't getting in there because it was supposed to start at 7.
0: Were they like superstar DJs?
2: They were definitely on his level, yes. And I'm saying that in not a good way. I was actually disappointed. Anyway, Cisco was there, and they kind of shouted him out a couple times. Both
0: just in the audience?
2: Yep.
0: Okay.
2: In the VIP, close to the DJ. So the DJ shouted him out. He sang a little bit. I don't remember what song he sang, but he sang a little bit on the DJ mic. And then at a point in the show, Chris Brown came over where he was at. So that was cool. It started about... It's supposed to start at 7. It started about 9, which is good because it took people.
0: Oh, okay.
2: Yeah, it took people a long time to get in there. When you got in there at about 7:30, and I looked, and the stadium was
0: so empty. Had you been one of those people that couldn't get in and it started, you'd be pissed.
2: I would have been high. So yeah. I'm glad it started a little later. Okay. But it started a little later. They definitely did 3 hours, so we weren't getting out there till midnight. But it was a good show. They did some stuff together. They did their own thing. So the surprise guests were. Somebody Barrington? Fabulous One, you know about Barrington?
1: I do not.
2: I feel like I've heard his name, but I'm not sure. He's a newer cat.
0: Okay.
2: And then Mario came out. And that was kind of in between these little sort of breaks that they had. You know, the DJ would come back and be like, hey, we got Mario or welcome Twin Cities, blah, blah, blah. You know, they would do a song like Swag Surf or something that got the whole crowd going. So it was a... It was lit. So the Usher definitely kept it. What I liked is they both did their thing.
0: Okay.
2: Usher kept it Usher, you know, to his crowd and audience. He wasn't trying to be Chris or compete with him, but he was still doing his thing. And then Chris came out and did his thing. Chris was flying in the air, and that was hot. I was like, oh.
0: Usher came out first? And then Chris?
2: Actually, Chris came on first. But they did their they did that song that they had together. I don't know, about 5-6 years ago.
0: Okay.
2: I can't think of the name of it. But Chris came out first with his part, and then Usher came out with a long black chinchilla on. It was hot.
0: It was hot.
2: Usher was sweating up there. I was like, bro, you need to chill out, bro. What you wearing? Where's the air at?
0: Under the lights?
2: he was definitely sweating it out. Because this is probably the first time I've seen him in concert where, again, not looking old, but looking of his age.
0: Okay.
2: he still did his thing, but I was like, okay, I'm seeing little things. That's like, okay, yeah, you ain't found the fountain of youth like that, but he still put it down. So
3: cool.
2: It was good. It was a good concert. Big, lots of fireworks. You know, black folks always got to have fire. They both sounded good. Chris improved upon what I was talking about.
3: Right.
2: He sung a lot of his songs, especially all of his slow songs. He had a couple of tracks in there, but he sung most of them. And then they both had acknowledgments in song to Prince. And that was
0: how. That's hence what. Okay.
2: Yeah, that's what. Okay. Everything,
0: so. You know, wow. Doesn't even matter.
2: You forgot that fast?
0: That quick, man.
2: It's all right. If you remember, come back up with it, bro.
0: All right, you ready?
1: Absolutely. I was born ready.
0: Okay. If I remember, I'll just stop the music and so right in the middle of segment. I wouldn't do that. All right, up next.
1: You've been Aquarius, you've been hating ever since I've been here. But that's okay. Didn't I say no wows? I promise I preference that already.
0: All right, coming up next.
1: Nothing.
0: Aquarius, I could never hate on you. Coming up next is our mindful moments with the fabulous one.
1: Okay, so today this mindful moments comes from the space that we're in between Juneteenth and July number 4. And I've been working on this for a minute, and I was like, today is a great day for this. So here goes. Being black in America means your people were stolen and brought to America, and now you need permission to leave. Being black in America can feel like you're running a race and somebody keeps moving the finish line. Being black in America is understanding that black skin is not a badge of shame, but rather a glorious symbol of greatness, strength, and resilience. Being black in America is knowing that being black is a thing of beauty, joyfulness, and magic. Being black in America means owning your magic, walking in your purpose, and your truth. Being black in America is about the shared history of resilience, including enduring slavery, segregation, discrimination, and an ongoing pursuit for equal rights. Being black in America is a rich cultural legacy that's profoundly influenced music, literature, art, fashion, language, food, sports, science, and politics. Being black in America is a source of deep pride, connection, and cultural identity. There isn't one definition that fits everyone because the black American journey is uniquely divine with many different experiences. It's a tad bit dangerous, but it's lit, and we wouldn't imagine being anything other than black.
0: That it?
2: Blackity, blackity, black.
0: You want to run it back?
1: Sure.
0: Okay.
1: Being black in America means your people were stolen and brought to America, and now you need permission to leave. Being black in America can feel like you're running a race and somebody keeps moving the finish line. Being black in America is understanding that black skin is not a badge of shame, but rather a glorious symbol of greatness and strength and resilience. Being black in America is knowing that being black is that a thing of beauty, joyfulness, and magic. Being black in America means owning your magic, walking in your purpose, and your truth. Being black in America is about the shared history of resilience, including enduring slavery, segregation, discrimination, and the ongoing pursuit of equal rights. Being black in America is a rich cultural legacy that's profoundly influenced music, literature, art, fashion, language, food, sports, science, and politics. Being black in America is a source of deep pride, connection, and cultural identity. There isn't one definition that fits everyone because every black American's journey is uniquely divine with many different experiences. It's a tad bit dangerous, but it's lit. And we couldn't imagine being anything other than black.
0: Beautiful.
1: There we go.
0: Thank you.
2: Couldn't imagine anything other.
0: You know what?
2: I choose it all again, for real.
0: For real. I was going to say, man, you know, there be some tough days. There be some tough times that I don't think I've ever in my life said, man, I wonder what it would be like to be white.
1: Absolutely not.
0: Or I wish I was white.
1: When I come back, I want to be anything black. Black woman, black man, black pepper, shit, black crayon.
0: She said black pepper, black crayon, black licorice.
1: Black licorice, black lipstick, black, as long as it's black, I just want to be black.
2: Low
1: a
2: key,
1: black
2: my
1: planter.
2: Low key, my favorite color. It just yeah. is. But yeah. it's too primary, so I'll be like, I'll throw some blue in there, some red here and there.
1: I don't necessarily.
2: I like a lot of paper colors.
1: You know, the crazy thing, I don't necessarily like to wear black, but I like to see a lot of black things. And I wouldn't want to be anything else but a black woman.
0: For sure.
1: I hope in every one of my lifetimes I'm a black woman.
0: For sure.
1: Really the black pepper.
0: I like that. Do,
2: do, do. Y'all making me thinking.
0: Do, do, do, do, do, do, do. So
2: double your pleasure. Chris was flying around on that one. I did like him fly. I mean, this cat was up and he was doing it. I was like, that's a risk.
0: He's in his 30s, ain't he?
2: He got to be in his 30s. Yeah, Chris is approaching 40, actually. Ain't he? Yeah, he's approaching 40. Let me find out.
0: She don't care.
2: You want to look it up or you want me to?
1: I'll look it up.
0: Okay.
2: He's approaching 40. 37, so did y'all, 38, something like that.
0: So I still can't remember what I was going to ask, but I have something written down. But did y'all check out the BET Awards?
2: Yes. Let's talk about that.
0: Yeah. And so, because we text each other. We was on the thread, and I was like, who are these people?
1: Chris Brown is 37. He was born May 5th,
2: 1989.
0: That's about right. Okay. All right. Good year, bro. Okay.
2: Up in 30s.
0: Yeah. And you know,
2: can see his. I'm sorry. You can see he's getting more mature too. I know.
1: That's probably why he's sensitive, because he's a Taurus. But yeah, keep going.
2: Okay. Sorry.
0: I'm just gonna wait.
2: Yeah.
1: I'll just. Okay. The BET Awards.
0: No, you.
1: No,
0: it's
1: not.
0: I'm good. No, it's not. Okay. All right. We were texting each other, and you know, there's a few things that remind me of how old I am, right?
2: Yep. These award shows.
0: These award shows. Mm. Like, I was sitting there, and I'm like, again, who are these people?
1: I think they had a good mix of old and new. I mean, T.I. opened the show.
0: I must have missed some, because I don't remember when I came in. And even my daughter was like, I was like, who that? She said, I don't know.
1: T.I. opened the show, and Young Dro was on the stage with him. He opened the show.
2: His son was in the car though, wasn't he?
1: His son was in the car. But the dude
2: in
1: the white.
2: I get what you're saying.
1: Yeah, yeah.
0: I'm not hating. I'm just saying. I'm just like,
1: Because I have this relationship with my daughter, I know a lot of names. Like, mm-hmm. I knew everybody's names, but I couldn't. If I hear a song, I can't put it with the name. You know, you put them together. Like, I know, because she just went to see. He was on there. What is the man name? Go ahead, let me find him.
0: How did you think Drewski did?
1: I think he did well. Okay. I was pretty proud of him.
0: UVP? You flying a kite right now?
2: No, I'm looking up something, but he was all right.
0: Okay.
2: He was all right. I wasn't mad at him, but to your point, that was one of the aspects of like, yeah, I think this comedy done passed me. I'm too old for it.
0: Okay.
2: I like, though, they brought out Martin. You saw that.
1: Go ahead. Don Toliver. Like, I don't know a Don Toliver song, but he's one of my daughter's favorite. Like, she went to his concert last weekend. When I tell you, she's been talking about this concert for 6 months. And so when he came on, I didn't know the song, but I knew that was him.
0: Is he a rapper?
1: He is a rapper.
0: Okay.
1: And she loved
0: Because I'm just not used to that. Is that his real name?
1: Yes.
0: See, I'm not used
1: real
0: to that.
1: Real name, no gimmick, like Obie Trice.
0: Yeah, I'm not used to that. Okay. Yeah,
1: and I knew who Tim's was. I knew she was a singer, but I, like, again, if you play a Tim song, I can't be like,
0: oh, she was
1: Tim's.
0: Dope. Like,
1: I knew who Kalani was. She sounded a mess, which is crazy because I've seen her other stuff where she sounded better. So I knew all the people, but that's because me and my daughter talk music a lot. But I can't, if you played a Kalani song right now, I'd be like, I don't.
2: Right.
1: Know who she is. But they had T.I. It was Cardi B. Everybody know where Cardi B.
0: So I must have missed a good chunk, because I think when I came in, he was sitting at a desk, Drewski, and different people were coming out.
1: Oh yeah, that's the show that
2: That's his thing. That's his stick that made him
0: popular. That's what okay. Yeah. So but how deep is that was that into the show?
1: Midway almost.
0: Yeah. So
1: you need to go back and watch it.
0: Okay, because from what I watched, my first thought, and I'm not hating, but my first thought was, where are all the brothers? Like, I was like genuinely saying, like, man, the sisters and took over.
1: Well,
0: it was a beautiful thing, but I'm just like, where are we at?
1: Me, I mean, other than young rappers,
0: Because I think you said the same thing.
2: Yeah, it was a lot of sisters. But yeah. I wasn't mad. But yeah, there wasn't a lot.
1: And like I said, T.I. was there. Young Dro came out with T.I., but he didn't really rap. Don Toliver.
0: There were a lot of male presenters, but not even when they. And then I felt like there was a lot of songs nominated in one category, be like 10 people.
1: I agree.
0: And I was
1: like how am I supposed to pick out of 10?
2: There was a lot of people.
0: Yeah, I was like, and then they didn't even show you like a clip of the video who they were. Now they just and then the winner is. And I was like, dang.
1: Yeah. I probably knew most of the people, but again, I cannot add the song to what they. True I can't. That. And that's because, like I said, me and my daughter talk music, but she has been talking about this Don Toliver concert for about 6 months.
0: Okay. So.
1: But yeah, but the Lauryn Hill tribute was dope.
0: Yeah.
1: Oh,
0: I know what I was gonna say.
1: What's the tribute before her?
2: D'Angelo.
1: D'Angelo tribute.
0: You didn't like that.
1: Did better. Mm. They could have did better.
2: I don't know. I think
0: I was in the kitchen
2: not
0: doing
2: knowing
0: dishes.
2: The people. I didn't really know none of these people. They had a lot of ladies for no good reason. Not to say that a lady can't cover,
1: right, but
2: they had
1: they
2: some ones that just
0: did her.
2: Make
0: was
2: no
0: she?
2: Sense.
0: Was she a part of it?
1: No.
0: Damn.
1: No, I don't think
2: even no.
1: When
2: good
1: you're
2: people.
1: Doing like, D'Angelo, really? There is enough men. Y'all could have got Bilal. Y'all could have got Miguel. There's Brian. Y'all could have got some. Yeah, Brian. Y'all could have got some males. What's the little boy that sound like Eeyore? I can't think.
2: Wow,
1: they could have had Luke James. I mean, there is enough.
2: They could have had Stokely off in there.
1: Stokely, Johnny Gill, the whole new idea. You could have had people do D'Angelo.
0: Yeah.
1: But putting women in for that was not good. But when he first passed away, his tribute was dope. The one they did this time was whack, but the Lauryn Hill tribute was dope.
2: The Lauryn Hill tribute was nice. Nas came out.
1: Nas.
2: You saw it, right?
1: Queen.
2: You didn't see that part?
0: I was doing the dishes, but then, and I was cooking. That's what I was doing. Common. But I did come out.
1: The one girl that came out singing in the beginning, I seen that on social media. I didn't know who she was, but she was one of the girls in Sister Act.
0: Oh. Yeah. The one who sung, who were written, yep.
1: The Ice Spare when she started, and then. Yeah.
0: Joyful.
1: Yeah, it was, but her tribute was nice. Okay. Like,
2: hers,
1: nice.
2: Hers was good.
1: And then she got up and sang, and
2: she might have won me back a little bit.
1: To her kids.
2: Because I was way over here when it comes to Lauryn.
1: Man.
2: I had to be pulled back. She got me back a little bit.
0: So I know what I was going to say.
2: Yeah.
0: I was going to say, true or false, that in this time that we're living in right now, this generation.
2: Yeah.
0: Milli Vanilli could have got away with murder.
2: Man. We've had this discussion before. I still wasn't mad. I'm still not. I was even then.
0: But just think about it. Think about it.
2: Exactly
0: what you just said about Chris Brown.
2: Yeah.
1: No.
0: Like think about it. Like back then, like they got crucified, bro.
2: Crucified.
1: But the difference is Chris Brown is singing.
2: One of them killed herself over this stuff.
1: But the difference is Chris Brown is singing over the track, lip syncing to his own song.
0: But I'm not just
1: Milli Vanilli was doing that to somebody else's music. Like they
2: to
1: wasn't the one singing.
2: Voice,
1: that was the issue. It ain't the fact that he was lip syncing.
0: He's not the only one that did that though. Because the one song, oh man, what is it? I can see the video. And they got a sister singing in the video because she's pretty and she's like voluptuous, and Martha Wash was the real person who was singing.
1: That happens to a lot of women.
0: CNC
1: because
0: Music
1: I heard
0: Thank you.
1: That the one girl playing this other show, she sing a lot of songs that people sing on, but they also get paid and get permission. With Milli Vanilli, the people that they were singing over didn't get paid or permission to do that. That was the issue.
2: I don't know if that's accurate. They might not have got paid properly, but they knew that they were getting sung over.
1: Well,
2: that was the record industry.
0: I'm just saying.
2: I'm not mad at what you're saying.
0: No, they could get away with it. Yeah, it's like it's being done now.
1: Well, I mean, and if you want to say a lot of people came out before that.
2: I think we were too hard on Milli Vanilli. I do.
1: I ain't like them. I don't care if they came or went. I mean, I don't think I am sad that somebody killed themselves over this. But
2: girl, you know it's true.
0: I hated that song.
1: Me too.
0: I hated that song.
1: Ooh, ooh, ooh.
2: Ooh, ooh, ooh. I remember. So Uncle Taji listening. So two things.
1: Hey, Uncle Taji.
0: What up, Taji?
1: You didn't give out no.
2: He said your new nickname. Your new nickname got to be Black Pepper.
1: I like it, Uncle Taj.
2: Yeah, that was good.
0: I like it.
2: And then Uncle Taj used to say, he was the first one, actually, on this Milli Vanilli thing for me. He was like, how are they singing that? Them cats can't even speak English. This was before it all blew up, and I was like,
1: I
2: said, I ain't never heard them talk, to be honest with you. And then right after that, it kind of all blew up. So he said, they can't even speak English. He said, that ain't them singing. I was like, it's catchy. So anyway,
1: y'all could have kept that. I did not like
0: that. Goes on my list with Celebration and the Happy Birthday song.
2: What about the song? What about the slow one? Blame it on the rain.
0: There was another one too.
1: I'm about to something. You keep singing.
0: The dream is over or something. Yeah, I like that one.
2: That one was good too. Yeah.
1: They were hot.
2: But again, I guess it wasn't them. So I like somebody else.
0: Yeah. But them fools, whoever was originally singing, must have not been able to make the cut. Like, if they would have got on stage, they'd be like,
1: how to look. Like, that part.
2: No, I mean, so I'm going to say this, and then I'm going to drop the mic. So again, the record industry has forever been about image, period. You know, we can start it when black artists used to sing songs and they had white people on the album
0: cover.
2: Through, you know, all kinds. Hey, we could even take it to, and y'all can call me right, wrong, or different, but there was a whole era in the 90s where these ladies were singing on songs, Keith Sweat, Guy, and they were getting no credit.
1: We didn't know who they were.
2: Like, well, where did she come from?
1: Keisha on Bone Thugs and Harmony. We know her name was Keisha because she said her name.
2: Where'd she come from? And never got no credit. Hey, we could even, they just gave Eve her, The Roots, they finally made that right and gave her Grammy for the one with Erykah Badu singing in the background. I didn't know the rap. I knew the rap was her, but I didn't realize she didn't get credit for it.
0: Okay. I know exactly. Where I don't you remember go? Yeah. Ain't comment on that too.
2: No. It's
1: You Got Me.
2: You Got Me.
0: Okay.
2: It's The Roots playing, Black Thought rapping. Erykah Badu is just singing the
0: She's
2: the
0: not chorus, rapping, she's singing.
2: But if you didn't really know, you would have thought
1: she was doing the rap too,
2: but that was actually E.
0: Did you know? I just seen it.
1: You know Jill Scott wrote that chorus to that.
2: I did not.
1: Yeah, when the live, if you, I that's one of my favorite songs. The live version, when they were, I think they might have been in Philly. The live version, Jill Scott and The Roots said in the live version, let me introduce you to the woman who wrote that piece. Hmm. And she go by Jilly from Philly, and she hit down with The Roots crew. It's like the album version of the song probably about 4 minutes. The live version probably about 9 minutes. Okay. Yeah.
0: Did you know that Father MC on one of, I don't know if it's Do For Me. I think it is. What You Do For Me?
2: Yeah.
0: Mary J. Blige is singing background.
1: Absolutely. Yeah.
2: And
0: Jodeci.
2: And
0: yeah.
2: Jodeci's on it.
0: I knew Jodeci, but they
2: didn't get no credit.
0: Yep.
2: That was their first, but that was part of Bad Boy.
1: And part of the industry when
2: that's where Bad Boy, but it was actually MCA with Andre Harrell, but that was part of, that was Puffy. He was their A&R.
1: When Jill Scott first came out, they told her the same thing, that she did not fit what
0: the image
1: looked like. Yep. And they wanted to have somebody else sing her song. And she was like, nah.
0: That was the same thing with Vesta.
1: Because this is the thing, as for black people, right? We don't really care what you look like. We just want you to be able to sing.
0: Yeah, because we took Luther, fat Luther, skinny Luther, whatever. Like, right?
2: I tell you, there's some large ladies at Fellowship Church that blow,
1: man.
2: Whoo, let me tell you,
1: if you can sing, we don't care what you look like.
2: I don't,
1: because I'd rather for you to look like whatever and can sing instead of you being all pretty and you sound like a fool.
0: Mm-hmm.
1: It does not matter. Because and I'm gonna say this, and I know people probably not gonna agree with me. I love Erykah Badu, I promise you I do, but I don't know if she's the most attractive person on the mic. I mean, it gives bug, but she talented.
0: She is.
1: She's talented.
0: And we were talking about background singers and singers that didn't get no pub. Athena Cage, who sang Athena Cage.
1: Even the girl on Doing It with
2: LL.
1: LL.
2: Yep, she didn't
1: get the one with Ice Cube.
2: Her name is LaShawn.
0: Oh, okay.
1: The girl with Ice Cube, like none of them.
0: Yeah, Athena could blow though.
2: With Cube, that one with Cube. What happened to that one? You can do it, put your back into it. That's the one you're talking about?
1: Put your back into it.
2: What happened to her? The bottom line is this has happened forever in the music industry. And sometimes they make it right. Sometimes they don't.
1: But so I'm going to say this as well, too. It seems as if most time when it's a woman, they just let it ride.
2: Most of the time.
1: But when it's a man, that's when it's an issue.
0: Well, I will say this, because you brought this up about back in the day when they would do album covers that would have white people on it.
2: Yeah.
0: But then when the singers would show up at these shows and perform, because they always show this video or they clip of Frankie Lyman coming out to sing, and the white people are floored because they didn't know it was a black dude, right? And we sang, what do they call it back in the 50s? What was that? It wasn't doo-wop, it was something else. Maybe that's what it was.
2: You sure? I think it
0: was doo-wop. Okay, but anyways, you know, we sang that, but it just made me, now this goes back to your mindful moments. It's diabolical.
1: Diabolical.
0: Diabolical, right? It's ludicrous. How much? How much effort white folk put in to burying our culture, who we are, what we do. They want credit for everything.
1: You know why, right? You know why?
0: Tell me why.
1: I see.
0: Because I still, like, go ahead.
1: Coming into this present time, right, with social media. Anytime a black person
0: now speak into it
1: doing something that considered non-black and they take over, I always say this is why they don't want us to do it, because they know when we come in, we're gonna take over. When we come in, we're so powerful. When we come in, we're going to take over, because we have to work twice as hard. We always have. We always will. And if I'm working twice as hard than what you're doing, I'm gonna take over. The rhythm that black people have is undeniable. Undeniable.
0: Say that again, Black Pepper.
2: Ty's done even took it to another level. He's calling you BP.
0: I love it.
1: The rhythm and the soul that black people have is undeniable.
0: So you know what we got to do now, right?
1: Period.
0: You know what we got to do now, right?
1: What we got to do?
0: We got to think of a segment. For BP.
2: Black Pepper.
0: Yep. They got to be strong. Like, I love my
2: Ty's moments. You done created one.
0: You done created us a segment. We gonna
1: come back and be Black Pepper.
0: Yep. Sound like a superhero. Right? All right.
2: And he been giving you props. He said you nailed, one point you made. He was about to, he's like Jill Scott. Yep, he's about to say that. So
1: thank y'all been vibing today. You know, we team last sibling.
2: Okay.
0: Is that what that is?
2: We'll go with that. Yeah, all we'll right. go with Taj is the baby, ain't
1: it? So am I. Team last summer, Uncle Taj.
2: Taj is the baby.
0: All right, so look at that timing. Perfect timing.
1: Perfect.
2: I don't have a black hair.
0: You don't?
2: No.
0: Well, do you need time?
2: No. Go ahead with the lyrical breakdown.
0: We're not going to celebrate anybody black. I'm sure you can pull somebody.
1: I was just saying, right?
2: Sorry, y'all making me feel like my boss.
1: I mean, you ain't got to. You ain't got to.
2: I'll come up with somebody.
0: Yeah. Okay. So this week's, do you know?
1: I don't know.
0: Okay, good. This week's lyrical breakdown is all about you. Okay.
1: I like when it's all about
0: It's me. All about you. We talked about it. You remember what we talked about, right? No, he does.
2: Yes.
0: Okay.
2: I do.
0: All right.
2: Yes.
1: You ready? Know what it is, too?
0: He might not know what the song is, but he know who it is.
2: Yeah.
1: Okay.
0: Okay. Here we go. This is the lyrical breakdown for all y'all who are listening for the first time. This is when we play a song and we just talk about the lyrics, what the song takes us back to, and y'all can resonate with it too and let us know. We didn't give out the phone number or nothing this week, but that's all right.
2: We did.
0: We don't want to talk to nobody this week, so
2: don't call us.
0: Yeah.
2: Don't nobody call anyway.
0: I didn't even give a shout out to the engineer. You know he's going to have butt feelings, right? His feelings are going to be hurt, right? Because you didn't shout
1: out.
0: Okay. All right. So here we go with this week's lyrical breakdown.

0: Shout out to the hometown team.
1: We got questions on that one.
2: I got a question.
1: Or the whole group.
2: Really. I just have one question. What is this? I'm going to go back. Hold on. I need help. For years, I've need help. I want you to go ahead and dissect this for me. Okay?
3: Okay.
2: Give me 1 second. Here we go.
4: It never really mattered too much to me.
2: Never really mattered too much for him.
4: That you were just too damned old.
2: What is that? That you were just too damn what?
0: Old.
2: Really? Because my headphones are pretty good, and I hear a D in front of old.
0: No, it's old.
2: You sure? I mean,
0: it's positive.
2: Okay,
1: That's what I thought too.
2: What? That you heard a D?
1: No, old. No.
2: Okay, I mean.
0: Because he say damned old.
2: Okay. Thank you. I wasn't going to sing the song because one of the things about this, and I'm going to let you go first, but one of this thing, no, just go first. I won't forget. Go ahead.
0: Ready for the world.
2: Your peoples.
0: Shout out to the hometown team, Flint, Michigan, back in mid 80s, because this came out 86, that I do know. Melvin Riley, me and Melvin Riley favorite friends right now.
2: Okay.
0: Melvin Riley.
2: And we talked about him last week.
0: Yeah, graduated with my sister in 85.
2: Okay.
0: They just graduated high school. We had this place called the Ty Brown Center, I think, and the Riverfront Theater. They used to do free concerts down there. The first time I seen them perform was at a school dance. They came performed at a school dance. But Ready for the World, my god sister, Willie Triplett is my god sister's brother.
2: Okay.
0: They pretty down to earth people. It's Ready for the World. That's what we grew up on. Ready for the World. That was our first. I think they was the first one really put Flint on the map.
2: Okay.
0: Melvin Riley still plays. I mean, he still sounds the exact same. He sings on social media all the time. He still sounds the exact same. If I'm not mistaken, we have invited him to our 35th class reunion, so he may sing, so I'm excited.
2: Okay.
1: What?
2: Okay.
0: To sing at the class reunion. Melvin Riley.
1: Okay, man.
0: Why not?
1: You know people like that?
0: Melvin, yeah.
1: I mean, look how we picked this. Prez did it.
0: I mean, I know him. I know his little sister. Like I said, he graduated from Flint Northern High School, class of 85, with my sister. I mean, Northwestern, excuse me, with my sister.
2: Okay.
0: We have not got response if he's coming, if he'll be in town. But if he's going to be in town, we're going to try to get him to sing at our
2: 2 minutes, your thoughts.
0: Okay, go ahead.
2: I mean, we kind of talked about it a lot last week.
1: Yeah, we talked about it last week. The beef that they had, that they don't, they beefing right now. But
0: yes.
1: He wrote all this songs.
2: He wrote
1: it. Kind of owns and controls.
0: Yep.
1: And it's just like, kind of like, I wish folks could just come back to just
2: get paid.
1: Like, get paid. I mean, so what, you make a little bit more, whatever. Just, but we kind of talked about that. The other thing was just that this was on
2: the
1: dropper list.
2: You know what that is?
1: The dropper list.
0: The underwear dropper.
1: Dropper list. We go.
2: We was trying to censor it a little bit.
0: I see underwear the proper word.
2: Yeah, this is definitely on there. This might be a starter. So that's when we put that in the text. We were gonna do a dropper list, and we was gonna, you know, we just add to it. And by the end of the year, you know, it'll be a playlist.
0: I'm gonna wait till the camera's off and say something about that. But yeah, Ready for the World. Yeah, shout out to the hometown team.
2: Okay.
0: Like I said, there's our first music group, Ready for the World, MC Breed, the Dayton family, top authority.
1: I miss Breed. Miss Breed. Breed was my guy.
0: He was my guy.
1: He's definitely underrated.
0: Absolutely. Okay. I think he was on his way up when he You know, you do a song with Tupac, that kind of puts you on a on the up and up, and then
1: gotta get yours, gotta get mine.
0: Yeah, but they were our first.
2: You ready?
1: I'm ready.
0: Okay, you got a black hero?
1: I do.
2: Okay. See how we did that?
1: if y'all say I must.
2: Yeah, you must. All right, here you go, bro. Up next, this week's Soul Audible Detox, VP's Black Hero, and immediately following that will be Reflections with VP. Booyah.
1: So our black hero is, this is one for y'all. When I say this name, you ain't going to know him, but when I talk about the song, you're going to know exactly who he is, or you're going to know that song. So our black hero is Foster Emerson Silvers. Prez might know him.
2: Mm-hmm.
1: Born February 25th, Pisces, 1962.
2: Wow.
1: Passed away just May 30th. Was that? Are y'all hating? Are y'all stepping on?
0: No, I'm just kidding. I'm just kidding. I'm sorry.
2: I didn't say nothing. But go ahead.
1: May 30th of 2026. He was an American singer. He's best known for being a member of the family act, the Silvers, and their hit single, Misdemeanor. Do you know what song that is? So let me just give you the little clip for it that I know you've heard. It's Compton. It's Compton. And I know they ain't saying Compton, but that's
2: that's
1: song.
2: Okay.
1: You know that song.
2: VP just puts any words in it. It's Compton. All right.
1: It's Compton. Well, that's what the NWA mixed it to. Anyway.
2: No, I know.
1: But that's Misdemeanor. Anyway, Foster Emerson was born in Memphis, Tennessee. He released his first album as Foster Silvers in July 1973. Their first single,
0: Such
1: Misdemeanor,
0: a great year.
1: It was, Such a great was year. Written by his brother Leon Silvers III and became a hit that summer, reaching number 7 on the Billboard R&B chart. Misdemeanor follow up was a cover of Dee Clark's 1959 hit "Hey Little Girl," and charted at number 63 on the R&B in fall 1973. The popularity of these records led Foster to appear on such TV shows as American Bandstand and Soul Train. In 74, they released a second album. By 75, they had a showcase album, All With The Boards, and they had a number one 1976 Billboard Hot 100 hot singles, Boogie Fever.
2: Boogie Fever.
1: Right? Was that the song?
2: Boogie
1: Fever. Yeah. While with Capitol, Foster released another self-titled album called Foster Silvers in the late 70s, 78, primarily produced by his family. Then he branched out in the studio work just like his big brother, Leon, collaborating with many artists and projects such as Dynasty, Your Piece of the Rock, When You Feel Giving Love, Satisfaction, Evelyn, Champagne King, Shake You Down, number 12 on the R&B Spring 1984. And by the late 80s, he recorded two albums, Plain and Simple and High Tech with Foster Silvers. He died from prostate cancer, which is a tough one, on May 30th, 2026, at the age of 64. That's only 9 years away from where we're at, Prez.
2: I know.
1: Man. Black hero, Foster Emerson Silver.
2: And real quick, do you know, when I was younger, I used to think that the Jackson 5 and them were like battling. Like
1: me too.
2: Yeah.
1: Me too. Apparently, they were cool with each other. I did think there was issues.
2: Yeah, I did too.
1: Smaller, so anyway. So, Reflections with VP. Welcome to Soul. Are we going to keep Mike MJ?
2: Yeah, Mike's going to keep going. He's almost over.
1: Okay, it's all good. I like it. I just think about the video for this song. Did y'all know there was a video for this song? Anyway.
2: I did not.
1: Soul Audible Detox. Season 12, Episode 5. Yo, welcome to the fabulous What's Good Wednesday. We stomping into the in the Mark Hughes studio with our rain boots, and we are protected by the red, the black, and the green with the key.
2: Sissies.
1: Exactly. And it's all love. Just dial my heart. And we got that vibe and all good lows in the July. The trilogy is in full EFFECT, and we got that whip appeal. And energy is always black and magical, and we will remain unapologetic and would have it no other way forever.
0: Black?
2: Forever, ever?
0: Ever, ever. Ever,
1: there
0: ever.
1: There y'all go. Y'all got it. Y'all bumbling a little bit, but you dunked it. You got the nice dunk.
2: We was kind of slow, like on a what the day is, kind of. You know.
1: But anyway, as we return, they want to be like, they want to act like, they want to look like, they want to sound like
2: us.
1: It's simply diabolical.
0: Diabolical.
1: And in closing, don't believe all you hear. Don't spend all you have. And don't sleep all you want. But get at least 8 hours.
0: I don't know if I'm going to sleep 8.
2: I could tonight.
1: I could last night.
2: So, you did well.
1: Thank you, sir.
2: Still got a little bit of time.
1: Got a little time. I'm sorry, I was too quick. I probably could have. But yeah, we can leave this in the background. We don't have a lot of time. We got a couple minutes.
2: It's been
1: your
2: show all night.
1: You know who I added to the list? I know, I have just been talking. Jesse and Carly. We just added to the list. Ray J, what are you doing?
2: Oh my God.
1: What is he doing?
2: Dude.
0: You know what? I be trying to let Ray J do his thing. He said something that irritated me. He was like, oh, my family treat me like the black sheep, but you continuously act like the black sheep.
2: Did you see him on the Cam Newton show? Is that what you did? You see that interview?
1: Oh my God. I did see
0: that. First of all, Cam Newton is trash.
2: I know.
0: Oh, okay.
1: It was trash on trash.
2: It was.
0: Yeah.
1: But I couldn't get past what Cam was wearing.
2: I can never get. When he's on shows from the waist up, I be like, I kind of like his style.
0: And then
2: but
0: see
2: then,
0: his
2: I'd be like,
0: biker shorts and boots.
2: Bro, right.
0: Yeah.
2: The after show.
0: Yeah.
2: The after show.
0: Was like, you know, my family treat me like I'm the black sheep, but you continuously act like the black sheep.
1: And he just posted something on Father's Day with his whole family.
0: You're not even, I don't even call him Brandy's little brother. I call him Moesha's little brother.
2: There you go.
0: You Moesha's little brother.
1: He just posted something with his dad, his mom. Brandy was there. They was eating dinner on Father's Day. They was like, oh, we love you. What is wrong with Ray J?
2: He's suspect.
1: Is he? WWRJ. Good, bad, or different? Good, bad, or different? We've all accepted that, you know, sometimes there's an imbalance in our system, right? I'm going to put that on. I know you're going to be mad, but Kanye got some issues. But when he's on his meds, he's good. Does Ray J need some meds that ain't like recreational?
0: But and this is the thing, I think the difference between Ray J and Kanye, and not because I'm a Kanye fan, Kanye will spaz out, but Ray J go double spaz. Like, what are you out here acting like your eyes bleeding? Even Drewski, he said he said I thought you was about to die, man.
2: He said we was praying for you.
1: right
0: like. And Kanye ain't never did that. Like, you be going a little bit too far.
1: Man.
0: I don't think of anybody. You just act like he was.
1: And he ain't never really apologized for that or said, like, I was just like, psych.
0: You got us out here using real prayers for you. And you ain't even by. Who lie about bleeding out there? You know what? Don't. What time is it? It's time to go.
1: I'm sorry. I should have went there.
0: Say your salutation.
1: He's getting added to the list.
0: Cool.
1: We need him on Jesse or Carly Russell.
2: There we go.
1: Where have y'all heard of Carly? Heard
0: Ray
1: her
0: J from might
1: her
0: recently? Show up.
2: No,
1: but recently, like,
0: nah.
2: We need him on the show too.
1: Yeah, we need DJ Superstar.
0: Y'all want me to jump in his inbox?
1: Superstar, no, please don't, please don't. That'll go south real fast on you. Trust me.
2: If
1: you wanted to go left, like Jeff.
0: I mean, he don't want it to go left, but okay.
1: I mean, that might be true.
2: Are we back next week?
0: Yes.
2: Okay.
1: Are we?
0: Yeah. Why not?
1: Okay,
0: I'll be on the last week of the month.
1: Okay, whatever. Well,
2: okay.
1: Good.

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1: You've been going on missions, staring at your pictures, recollecting on your street tales and hitting wisdom. 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

That was Jackie Kian with On a Dime from her album Jackie Kian. 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

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We just heard Christina Sophia with Rich Dreams and the song Neutrality, following Gerard Miles. Next up, it's Why Cry with How Now 03.

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That was Christopher Henke from the album Now Is Tomorrow. Stay with us, because Something for No One by Electric Beauty is coming up next.

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That was 06 with Y, Part 2. And before that, Christina Sophia with Wishing. Stick around because 2.Kiss the Day is coming up next with Breathmint.

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We just enjoyed Mend It with Nikki Lemire. Coming up next, we'll hear from Rich Mattson and the North Stars.

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welcome to this edition of Classic Jazz, where each week you will hear a wide variety of jazz and even a few selections from the Great American Songbook. I'm Ted Allison. Opening up this hour, a 1992 release from Ellis Marsalis, Never Let Go.

Benny Golson's very first release, Benny Golson's New York Scene, was released in 1959. We heard his own composition, Whisper Not. Here's jazz trombone player Nick Feinzer with Lewis Nash, Rufus Reed, and Renee Rosnes. Blue Bossa from 2024.

Hard bop jazz pianist Benny Green with his version of soulful Mr. Timmons. Let's go back to 1932 now. British band leader Ray Noble and featuring Al Boley on vocals. Here is I've Got You Under My Skin.

Ace in the Hole from 1956, taken from the album Ella Fitzgerald Sings the Cole Porter Songbook. The double album would be inducted into the Grammy Hall of Fame in 1973, and in 2003, it was only one of 50 recordings that would be added to the National Recording Registry. From his first release, Africa, Brass, on the Impulse label, here is Greensleeves, the John Coltrane Quartet.

jazz pianist Mel Waldron with a 1956 recording, Blue Calypso. From the Opera House in Chicago, Stan Getz and J.J. Johnson teamed up along with the Oscar Peterson Trio and Connie Kay on drums for this 1957 recording of Crazy Rhythm.

Gene Harris and brother Jack McDuff, a 1999 recording of You Don't Know What Love Is. Don't go away, another hour of classic jazz will begin in just a couple of moments.

It's time to begin the last hour of classic jazz, which includes music from J.R. Montrose, Hugh Masekela, Charles Mingus, and Art Pepper. From 1967, let's begin the hour with an Oliver Nelson recording of The Lady from Girl Talk.

jazz guitar player Mark Whitfield, More You Know from 1993. Up next, Art Pepper, a selection from one of his lesser-known albums, Surf Ride. 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

taken from the best album, The Sidewinder, for Blue Note Label. If it wasn't for this Lee Morgan release, Blue Note Records probably would have gone bankrupt in the early 1960s. We heard Totem Pole from Lee Morgan. Recorded live at Blues Alley in Washington, D.C. in the summer of 1993, here's Hugh Masekela, Nomali.

The entire Marsalis family got together on Father's Day 2009 at the Kennedy Center for the Arts for a very rare performance. Music redeems. From that evening is Tio, the Marsalis family. From his very first release, here's saxophone player J.R. Matros and a 1956 recording of Wee J.

0: I'm Scott. 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That is 2602. I'm Ted Allison, host of Classic Jazz. Thanks for listening.
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1: 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The views expressed

0: edition of the Woohoo Hour with the Preacher Lady. And this is your Preacher Lady, Caroline, pastor at Faith Lutheran, located on the corner of Charles and McCubbin. And hey, if you're listening, if you're along for this rainy afternoon drive, let us know. Text 651-485-2485. And of course, Faith Lutheran is also the home of Recovery Cafe Frogtown, and so they have programming going on right now. So I'd like to read a quote to start things off, and then I'll welcome my special in-studio guest. Obstacles don't have to stop you. If you run into a wall, don't turn around and give up. Figure out how to climb it, go through it, or work around it. That is, Paul, do you know who said that?
1: Let's see.
0: If you were to wager a guess. It's not Winston Churchill.
1: John Lennon.
0: No, it's probably the greatest basketball player of all time.
1: MJ.
0: Michael Jordan, yes. Michael Jordan quoted with saying that. And so, of course, as you've probably figured out, my special in-studio guest is none other than my husband, Paul. Hello, Paul. Welcome.
1: Thank you. I'm glad to be back. It's a rainy day in St. Paul. And
0: usually it's rainy days and Mondays get me down, but maybe it's rainy days and Wednesdays this time. But hey, we're here to perk you up, Paul.
1: If you're a duck, this is a great day. If you're holding a party outside, a barbecue or something,
0: it's not such a great day.
1: Make sure you have an umbrella or you're in a pavilion.
0: Something.
1: Because it's really wet out there, and we've been having some really wet days. So
0: I'll tell you, just the short walk from the car to the lobby, I was like drenched. So I'm finally drying off a little bit. So
1: I guess in a sense, we're very fortunate because the rest of the country is suffering from all kinds of things. They had tornadoes in North Dakota. They have oppressive heat in the east. They have a lack of water in many parts of the country. And we've got it all here. We don't have oppressive heat. And we have plenty of water. In fact, we could stop raining for a while, and that would be fine with me.
0: Challenges all over. And that's kind of the theme of today's show is challenges. What challenges are you facing in your own life? What are ways that you face them head on? Or how do you overcome challenges? And you can share with us if you have a favorite song that helps you through those challenges. Text them, 651-485-2485. And as I mentioned online or on Facebook, we had a pretty challenging week last week. So
1: yes, it was a very challenging week. I was, in preparation for this, looking up challenges that people run into, and there are many of them. Some of them you can just think about. There are challenges with loneliness.
0: Mm-hmm.
1: I know a young lady in Miami that is struggling with that. Challenges with maintaining healthy relationships and mental well-being. Many people have that challenge. Money worries and mental health. I think many of us have had a time in our life when money was an issue. Work-related stresses. I personally have had that several times in my life. You might have had that.
0: Mm-hmm.
1: Bereavement and traumatic events.
0: Grief, loss.
1: Mm-hmm. People dying, people sick, people terminally ill. Mental health and physical illness. Another area where it's challenging and very difficult. Life changes. Maybe you move from a place you love to a place you don't like. Or maybe you move from a place you hate and moving to a better place.
0: Never
1: But done. It's still a challenge.
0: It's always, yeah. Anytime there's change, it's a challenge.
1: Smoking, drinking, drug use, and gambling all present problems for many people. And if you're faced with that, it is a serious one. We were talking, just Pastor Caroline and myself, and I think somebody else. I don't know who it was, but just changes of any kind. People don't seem to like changes, or many people don't.
0: Mm-hmm.
1: Anytime there is a change, people get uncomfortable about it because their old way of life is different now, and they have to

0: adjust, and they are unable to do that easily. Sometimes you have to learn something new, something you put up with, something you have to give up that you like. But changes are difficult. Some people have real trouble with changes.
1: Mm-hmm.
0: I know that when I was managing a manufacturing plant, when I made a change in that plant, I never failed to hear multiple complaints about it. I don't care what it was. As I told people yesterday, if I moved the microwave from one end of the lunchroom to the other, people would complain about it.
1: Yeah, you mentioned that at Bible study yesterday.
0: Yes.
1: Yes.
0: So change people don't like. Change is hard for some people because it means they have to change and react to it. And that they don't want to do.
1: Adapt. Yeah. When it's like we get comfortable and then it's like, whoa, The rug's pulled out. And by the way, just as a complete side note, did you know that exactly 6 months from today is Christmas Day?
0: And that'll be a change.
1: Have you started your Christmas shopping?
0: I'm all done.
1: Oh, are you? Oh, yeah. Good. Hey, I'll start in about 5 months from now. Just kidding.
0: Yes.
1: But no, you're exactly right about change. And so we're here to talk about challenges and hope to inspire you, whatever challenge you might be facing right now. Whatever changes you might be facing, we're here. We'll talk about it. We can pray with you. We'll do whatever. So,
0: we here as a group, Pastor Carol and I and Paul, have had challenges and changes because we got married to each other later in life than many people do.
1: Mm-hmm.
0: And consequently, we both had ways that we liked to do things or we thought things had to be done. And somehow or other, we have to mesh those two together. And we're still having some issues about making those changes, even this many years later. So there's change in that, that people have to somehow work through. And I think the key is working through it. Maybe you have to work through it with someone else, and that's really difficult. But even more difficult is if you have to work through it with yourself. Because changing Paul is hard for Paul.
1: Well, and also it's okay to have help with that, like a counselor or a therapist or anything. Talk to a pastor, you know, whatever the case may be. Have somebody that you can confide in, talk with.
0: Yeah, if I could only find a pastor to talk with, it would make things so much easier.
1: I know a few people I can maybe refer you. Goodness gracious. Oh, Paul. Yeah. Yes. So we were talking about last week. So,
0: yes.
1: Of course, a week from Sunday was Father's Day. And we had worship, of course, Sunday morning. Then we had to go home and finish getting things ready because we had people over. Because Paul wanted to grill on Father's Day. So
0: yes,
1: we had
0: and it was
1: over.
0: Fun. We had a good time.
1: The weather held up, so that was good.
0: Yes, we didn't do anything very exciting. We grilled hamburgers and had hamburgers and
1: all sorts of snacks.
0: Potato salad and a bunch of snacky kinds of things and watermelon. And
1: Reed's beans. Thank you, Reed.
0: Yes. And we had, what was it?
1: Carlene's awesome spinach dip. Yes.
0: 10 people or so on the deck. And it
1: inside,
0: was
1: inside, yeah. Kind of both.
0: Inside and out. And it was great. I loved it. It was the kind of Father's Day that I liked. My son was there, so that helped. And that was great.
1: And Ginger got you a lovely gift.
0: Ginger got me a gift. Ginger, the Ginger Growl got me a gift.
1: Ginger Joy. Oh, Paul.
0: My daughter Amy was not there, but
1: she did send gifts that we were able to FaceTime with her.
0: Yeah, she did send some very nice gifts, and that was great. So I appreciated that, and that was just the start of
1: a
0: what
1: crazy
0: Pastor,
1: week.
0: Pastor Caroline was inferring was a challenging week.
1: Because then the following morning, so I had to clean up from the party, get up early Monday, and drove 7 hours, what was it, to
0: about seven.
1: Grafton, North Dakota.
0: Yes.
1: Paul's cousin's wife, Alice, suddenly, I use the term, even though she was in her 80s, I use the term suddenly because seemingly she was in good health. She had a knee replacement, and then a couple days, you know, things were going fine, and then, as we say, the wheels came off.
0: Yeah, and this was a tough one for me because her husband, Glenn, was my cousin. And Glenn
1: still
0: and
1: is.
0: I, yeah, still is. And Glenn and I kind of grew up together. We did a lot of hunting and fishing up on Lake of the Woods and hunting in Minnesota and North Dakota. We grew up knowing each other very well, and I knew his wife, Alice, a lovely lady.
1: You were at the wedding.
0: Yes, I was at their wedding. Glenn was a little bit old, or Glenn is a little bit older than I am, but we're close enough that we were very good friends.
1: Well, you're like brothers. He's like the brother you didn't have.
0: Yeah, he is. And so this was very hard for Glenn, and still is. I talked to him today, and he is doing okay, but he says some days are very difficult, and I absolutely believe it. One of the things I realized when we were driving, I don't know, either to or from Grafton, is Alice was such a nice person. If I picture her in my mind, I can't picture her anywhere else except smiling.
1: Mm-hmm.
0: She never had a frown on her face. It wasn't even a nothing look. It was always a smile. And those kind of people are precious in our lives.
1: Yes.
0: And they're difficult to replace. And that's what Glenn is being challenged with now, is to still live a life of meaningfulness and do it without Alice. And that's going to be tough.
1: That's a big, big change.
0: Yes.
1: And so, yeah, we were there. Monday night was the visitation.
0: Yes.
1: And family service. And then Tuesday morning, they had the traditional funeral service in the church, and luncheon, and graveside service at the cemetery. And then we had to turn around.
0: And drive back.
1: And drive back. So literally, I think we were only in North Dakota for 24 hours.
0: And speaking of rain again.
1: Oh, goodness, yes.
0: On the trip up to North Dakota, the rain was severe. It was so severe that I was driving, and I thought about three times that I should pull off the road and stop, because the wipers weren't keeping it off the windshield. I mean, it was just torrents coming at us, virtually all the way from St. Paul to Grafton, and that's a long way to put up with that kind of rain hitting you.
1: When it was my turn to drive, I did have to pull over because I just, it was too much. And then on the way home, at least, the roads, the weather was so much, it was like night and day.
0: So the answer is, can you have too much of a good thing? Yeah, sometimes you can.
1: Then Wednesday was kind of a back to work kind of day.
0: Mm-hmm.
1: And then we had Thursday night, your good friend Dick, his funeral.
0: Yes, Dick.
1: And then we're trying to get ready to leave on another trip to Duluth.
0: On Thursday, Dick Crum, a very well-known architect in the Woodbury-Maplewood area, had passed away, and he was a very good friend of mine.
1: That was another sudden one, too, because
0: yes.
1: We just had found out he was sick.
0: He was a very good friend of mine for about 30 years, and so to have those two funerals in 1 week or in like 4 days was challenging.
1: Very challenging.
0: The word challenging again.
1: Yes, very challenging. And then Friday morning we got up early and left for Duluth.
0: Yes. And my beautiful wife, who is also slightly crazy.
1: I've never denied it.
0: Decided that she was going to run Grandma's Marathon.
1: Honey, it was your encouragement. You should
0: and
1: sign up
0: she
1: for Grandma's
0: did.
1: Marathon.
0: We drove up to Duluth on Friday, and she ran it on Saturday, and that was our week. I mean, boom, Grafton, boom, back here, boom.
1: The week itself was like an ultra marathon.
0: Yes. It was perhaps one of the more challenging weeks in my life.
1: It really was. At least on Friday, once we got up to Duluth, and we got to spend some time with our dear friends that were on the show last week, Missy.
0: Yeah.
1: And Michelle, and Johanna was there too. They did the half marathon, and they
0: right.
1: rocked it and were completely awesome, and so grateful that they did that, and they're awesome people, wonderful friends, and Yeah, we...
0: And she's being a bit modest. My wife was wonderful. She ran the marathon, and she broke her own record by over a minute. And she did it without hurting herself or anybody. It was amazing. A marathon, for those of you who may not know, is 26.2 miles. If you started here where we are in St. Paul and started driving east into
1: Wisconsin,
0: it would, by the time you hit Hammond, you would have driven 26 miles. So that's essentially...
1: I could run to Hammond, hey.
0: That's essentially what Pastor Caroline did. She ran to Hammond.
1: Not in these heels, but...
0: It's amazing that people can actually do that. And I was just in unbelief. But guess what? That wasn't the only marathon she ran. About 8 years ago, she ran the Twin City Marathon. So she's run two of them.
1: I'm double crazy.
0: Proving that the first one was not a fluke. She actually did it, and I told her no more marathons.
1: But you said that after the first one, too.
0: Yeah, well, this time I mean it.
1: In 8 years, he'll say again, I think you should sign up and do such
0: no,
1: and such.
0: No,
1: never, never say never, Paul. Right now, it's never. But
0: no, it's never, never.
1: I proved my point. I mean, it's a lot of training. A lot of time spent
0: yes.
1: running.
0: And you did a very good job of training.
1: And I took it... Well, I always take training seriously, but this time it was a little bit... It's interesting because the first time I trained, the furthest I had run was 15 miles, and I was dealing with sciatica and plantar fasciitis issues. And so I had to revamp my training plan and do more elliptical cardio workouts than running. So I didn't know what was going to happen on race day,
0: mm-hmm.
1: but I still finished. And I think I was more tired, actually, at the end of that race. It took me longer, I think, to recover, but I don't know. We'll mm-hmm. see. We'll see. I'm still in the early days of this recovery, but the longest I was able to do was 20 miles pre-training, and you know, it's and thankfully I didn't deal with any injuries this time around. Well, I did lose a toenail.
0: Yeah. and so you see, these
1: never
0: are
1: had the, that happen before, but
0: and so you see, these are the challenges that we face in life.
1: No blisters, though.
0: No blisters. And the challenges can be essentially good things that
1: are
0: difficult.
1: Yeah, this was a good challenge, yeah.
0: Challenges can be good things, which are, it still can be difficult. And challenges can be bad things, which sometimes are sad, very sad.
1: Like death of a person, death of a dream, death of a job, death, you know.
0: Yes.
1: A pet.
0: Death of a pet. We lost
1: Mackenzie.
0: A good little Dober girl, Mackenzie.
1: And a couple of years ago.
0: Yeah, it was, what, a year and a half?
1: Year and a half ago, yeah. Right after
0: and
1: Christmas.
0: That was very, very hard for us because we are crazy dog people.
1: We drive to Florida with our dogs. So.
0: Yes.
1: It would have been interesting to see how Ginger would have done during the marathon. She's done 5 miles with me.
0: Yes.
1: She loves to run.
0: Yeah, and there's no problem with that.
1: Woohoo! So, yes. What was that?
0: I think it's time for one of the songs.
1: One of the songs. Well, as Paul mentioned, gratefully, I was able... It was so hot. It was so hot on Saturday. The first race I did, I dealt with wind and rain, because that was October 1st, and when Twin Cities was going on, and this is Duluth, and usually it's not that hot, but because the storms had gone through, sun came out, it was hot. So that was the challenge in itself. But I finished, like you said, a minute better than I did. I'm 8 years older and a few pounds heavier, but I accomplished my goal. I finished, and I even, just beating that time was icing on the cake. And
0: you're still recovering from it.
1: And I'm still recovering, yes. 5 hours, 55 minutes, and 41 seconds. And it's a lot of time to be on your feet moving forward.
0: Yeah.
1: You're left with your thoughts. You see a lot of interesting things. They always have music. And the crowd is really... Paul came to two of the stops.
0: Yes.
1: Mile 5 and mile 9, and of course was at the finish line. And, you know, the crowd really does keep you going. There was one woman dressed up as Princess Leia. There was an Elvis impersonator. I did a selfie with the Elvis impersonator. I should have done one with Princess Leia too, but I was so tired at that point. It's like, ugh. But music is always a big thing, and they have it on the sidelines. And of course, we did close last week's show with this, but I'm going to start this week's show with this. My song that keeps me going, Journey, Don't Stop Believin'. And that's always been, it's gotten me through, I've had many challenges, not just marathon running, but other challenges in life too. And this song is the one I always keep coming back to when I'm going through those hard times. So.
0: Mm-hmm. And it's a good song. I like the song too.
1: It's one of those you just want to sing along with at the top of your lungs. Mm-hmm. So I do that all the time. And I'll do that in the studio probably here while it's playing, but I'm going to let Journey take it over from here. Here's Don't Stop Believin', right here, right now on 94.1 FM, WFNU, Frogtown Community Radio. The Woohoo are with the Preacher Lady and special guest Paul. Woohoo!

0: 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There they are. That's Journey. Don't stop believing. So remember, friends, hey, don't stop believing. Hold on to that feeling. Right, Paul?
1: Righto.
0: Righto. And we are glad that you are with us on this June 25th, 2025. Lots of twos and fives in there. And we're glad that you're with us on the Woohoo Hour with the Preacher Lady. And this is your Preacher Lady, Caroline, pastor at Faith Lutheran, located right over there on the corner of Charles and McCubbin, and also the home of Recovery Cafe Frogtown that has programming going on right now. And if you're listening, if you have any questions or comments, want to share your challenges, play a song that inspires you when you're going through challenges, hey, let us know. 651-485-2485 is where you can text those things into. Also, I just wanted a quick announce, too, that tomorrow, of course, Shobee's Table will be serving meals in our parking lot from 12 to 1. Look for the big blue truck right there. And remember, it's pay as you can. So if you can't afford to pay, don't worry about it. And those that can pay, maybe they can pay a little more. So don't worry about it. Also, we have our... Well, we're in the middle of changes with our food shelf. It's been Frogtown Neighborhood Mission of Faith has been our food pantry for the last few years, and always been open Thursdays from 12 to 2. It will be open again tomorrow, 12 to 2. Eventually, it's going to be adapting through a name change called Frogtown Food Shelf. So stay tuned for more on that. But come on over. No questions asked. Come get some food. And also the second Wednesday of the month, so it'd be what, July 9th, Second Harvest will have their truck in our parking lot. So Wednesday from 11 to 1 on July 9th. So, hey, if you need food, spread the word. Help us spread the word. Right, Paul?
1: Exactly.
0: You know, the Reverend Dr. Martin Luther King, I liked this quote by him, the Reverend Dr. Martin Luther King Jr. He said, if you can't fly, then run. If you can't run, then walk. True for a marathoner, too. If you can't walk, then crawl. But whatever you do, you have to keep moving forward. Whatever forward motion you can find, just keep moving forward.
1: Keep doing it.
0: Keep going. So.
1: And speaking of that, we talked in the first part of this program about the challenges that come up and the challenges that people face, and each of us have our own, and some of them are much different than others, but everybody has a challenge or two in this life as they go through it. And the next thing to think about is, how do you overcome challenges? What do you do? Is there any rules, or do you just, you know, live it and then die, or what? Well, here are some things to think about. If you have a challenge, way to overcome it might be to make a plan. While you don't know what is going to happen in the future,
0: right,
1: you can always plan ahead. Plan that this is going to happen first and second. I have to make sure I do this, etc. The second one is, know that you're not alone. Every person in this world has their low points. You have a point where you don't feel like getting up, you don't feel like doing anything. You just want to meditate. The third one is, ask for help. If there's somebody around that you can talk to, that you can trust, that would help you, ask them. Do not be afraid of doing that. The fourth one is, feel your feelings. Now, what do you suppose that means, Pastor Caroline?
0: Allow yourself to feel. Don't shut off your emotions. I mean, if you're sad, it's okay to feel sad.
1: Yeah, it's okay to feel sad, but feel your feelings. What is your feelings? Is it anger?
0: Could be anger.
1: Is,
0: I mean, that's
1: resentment?
0: Part of, it's part of the grief process.
1: Is it resentment? Is it jealousy? Is, what is it?
0: Yeah.
1: The next one on here is, accept support. What does that mean, Pastor Caroline?
0: Well, I think accepting support would be, if you're seeking out help, if somebody is willing to lend a hand or be a listener or all of that, don't turn it down.
1: Yes.
0: You're not alone. I mean, that's the main thing, is to know that you're not alone. God is always with you, for starters, but there is a community of support, whether if it's friends, family, people going through similar circumstances or...
1: Yes.
0: Mm-hmm.
1: And the one that I like dramatically, number six on the list, is help others. I find that if you help others, you kind of lose the thought of how bad your situation is.
0: Mm-hmm.
1: Because, as somebody once said, who I don't know, but there's always somebody worse off than you are. And if you can help them to get better or to get further down that path of getting over the challenge, that is a good way to do it.
0: It gets your mind off of yourself.
1: Yes.
0: Mm-hmm.
1: That's a big thing.
0: Focus on someone else.
1: The seventh one on the list is think big. What do you suppose that means?
0: Think big. Well, I guess... maybe don't lose sight of your dreams, or...
1: Yeah. Well, I think, I don't disagree with that. I like that. I'm also thinking maybe not, just don't go to the end where you think it's resolved, but go beyond that.
0: Take risks?
1: Yeah. Go beyond.
0: Go big or go home, as I like to say.
1: Yeah, one of your favorite sayings.
0: Go big or go home. That's why I run marathons, apparently. I don't know. But
1: think big. And the eighth one on there is a positive mindset.
0: Yeah, you don't want to sell yourself short. Yeah.
1: No. And so many times I hear people who don't have that positive mindset, and they have this challenge, and I know right by looking at them, it's not going to go away. It's going to do nothing but get worse.
0: Be positive. Positivity is my number one on the StrengthsFinder.
1: With that kind of an attitude, it's not going to be solved.
0: Mm-hmm.
1: You have to think positive. You have to believe in yourself. You have to know that...
0: stop the stinking thinking.
1: Yes. You have to go forward on that.
0: Mindfulness.
1: Yes. So that is some of the things that you can think about.
0: Also says to don't give up.
1: Don't give up.
0: Don't stop believing.
1: Yes.
0: Hold on to that feeling.
1: Yes. And as they teach you in the one where it's talking about addiction.
0: Persistence and perseverance, but go ahead, yeah.
1: If you're talking about addiction to alcohol or drugs or something, just because you had a relapse doesn't mean it's the end of the world.
0: Right, yeah.
1: A relapse is just that. So you are an alcoholic, and so you had a bad day. You drank more than you were, or you drank way too much. Okay, that's one day. Keep going, though. Keep going and stretch it out.
0: Start over. Each day is a blank slate, so.
1: Yes. And those challenges are sometimes...
0: as they say, work smarter, not harder.
1: Mm-hmm.
0: So.
1: There are many things in here that you can do. Other things that I've seen people say is to describe the challenging situation. What is it that is challenging you?
0: Mm-hmm.
1: Is it a stagnation at work or in money? Is it a problem with a friend or a coworker?
0: Mm-hmm.
1: What is the situation? Can you describe the situation in one sentence?
0: And pray about it, too.
1: And pray about it, yes.
0: I just got a text from Missy. Missy said, Caroline, Johanna and I will be signing up tonight for the Twin Cities 10K. It's the marathon weekend, but it's the 10K, Paul.
1: Yes.
0: The 10K. That's 6.2 miles.
1: Got it.
0: So I'll have to sign up for that.
1: And if she signs up for that, that's my challenge.
0: It's only 6 miles, Paul.
1: She thinks 6.2. That that's her challenge and that's the end. She doesn't realize that her challenge becomes my challenge.
0: Well, that is such a crazy weekend, too. I mean, remember 8 years ago how crazy that was?
1: I have to take her to the place and watch her do it and maybe catch her somewhere through it. And then take her back, and then I know after that, if she finishes, which she will, because she is determined, then I know I have to go and buy her a pizza.
0: Pizza is probably my favorite post-race food. Pizza or burger, depends.
1: So her challenge to run the race becomes three challenges for me.
0: You know what we forgot, Paul?
1: What?
0: When we were talking about our crazy week last week, I forgot about Wednesday because I was like, well, Wednesday we had that. Yeah, we got back from North Dakota late Tuesday night. Wednesday morning, you had to go get a tooth pulled, and then I had to go to urgent care because I was dealing with some kind of an allergic reaction to bug bites.
1: Yes.
0: So that was Wednesday.
1: And I'm still dealing with that. I still got a hole in my mouth where I used to have a tooth.
0: Thankfully, my bug bites have subsided. So
1: yeah, so that was our challenging weekend. I think that...
0: How did I forget about that?
1: I think as long as Caroline and I live, we will not forget this week.
0: This week of our Lord, yes. The week of June, what was it, 15th through the... 21st.
1: Yeah, something like that. It kept rolling along, and it's... In many ways, it was a good week. I mean, you know, even in going to Grafton and going to the funeral for my cousin's wife, I got to see many cousins that I hadn't seen in years, and that was nice. And I suspect some of you have ran into that situation or a similar situation. It's like we said when we ran into each other, it's a bad way to have to do it to meet. I mean, we should, you know, get together at more lively,
0: happy
1: fun
0: occasions,
1: times.
0: Yeah.
1: Happy times. But nonetheless, I got to see multiple cousins.
0: Lots of pictures were taken.
1: And talked to people and made reacquaintances that I hadn't done for a long time. So... That part was good.
0: That was the positive in the midst of the sadness and the loss.
1: Yes. So. Now, will you please play one of my songs?
0: Which one would you like to hear? You gave me I Will Survive and Imagine, The Times They Are Changing.
1: That one.
0: Which one?
1: Dylan, The Times They Are Changing.
0: By Bob Dylan. So why would you like to hear that one, Paul?
1: Because it is very appropriate for challenges.
0: Because the times are constantly changing.
1: Yes.
0: Not necessarily always for the better.
1: No, absolutely not.
0: You know, progress, who knows? I mean, I think the main thing to also remember is those who forget the past
1: are
0: condemned to repeat it.
1: Exactly.
0: So
1: we must relive it.
0: Yes, but that's why we need to keep learning, be aware, stay informed, do those things. And the times they are a changing, and don't be afraid of those changes. So right here, right now, woohoo! Here is Bob Dylan, The Times They Are Changing, Paul's song for this afternoon's Talk
1: Famous Minnesotan. Woo-hoo.

0: 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There is Minnesota's own Bob Dylan, The Times They Are Changing, a song chosen by my special in-studio guest, none other than my husband, Paul, my awesome, lovely husband, Paul.
1: Cute.
0: Cute and humble, that's right. Yes. He wants me to say humble, so.
1: Yes, humble is my greatest quality.
0: That always makes me chuckle when you say that. Winston Churchill once said, courage is not having the strength to go on. It is going on when you don't have the strength. Mm-hmm. Think of the challenges that Winston Churchill went through. Oh my gosh. Being a leader is always difficult.
1: Yes. And I still say the movie, The Greatest Darkest
0: Hour.
1: The
0: Darkest Hour. We need to watch that again.
1: That we watched when we were with my sister is a great
0: fall, yeah.
1: movie. If any of you are interested in history, especially the beginning and into World War II, The Darkest Hour is a great movie.
0: Yeah, Gary Oldman won an Oscar for playing Winston Churchill.
1: Well, he should have. That was an amazing performance.
0: He did. Well, Missy Yay is listening. She said, my biggest challenge was a breakup of my 23-year relationship, bringing new housing, a need for two jobs, and constant sleep deprivation. But also it has turned into an amazing experience, and I know I can make it through. I have amazing family and friends. I found my way back to running. Life changes. It's hard some days, but it's worth it. I'm good now and very happy where I ended up. God guides us where we need to be. Amen to that, sister.
1: And I believe that. And Missy, you are an amazing woman. You're going to do it.
0: Yes,
1: We're
0: love you.
1: We're both proud of you.
0: Yes, so proud to be your friend and always in your corner and the things that you are doing and accomplishing. And keep on keeping on, girlfriend. And we'll do that 10K in October. So Paul will cheer us on.
1: And then I will handle my challenges.
0: And then we'll all go have pizza. Missy made a song request called Shout Out to My Ex by Little Mix. So I'm going to play that, Paul David.
1: Okay. You're going to do that right now?
0: I'll do that now. Yeah, we'll play that. I want to make sure I get
1: we
0: it on
1: We have a
0: air.
1: Very well played and planned out hour here. So.
0: Woohoo! Go with the flow, honey.
1: Before
0: go with the flow.
1: Before you do that, though.
0: Yes.
1: I looked up, what is a positive word for challenging?
0: Ooh, opportunity.
1: Synonyms are thought-provoking, stimulating, rousing, or quickening activity or the senses.
0: Oh, I was thinking of, instead of a challenge, look at it as an opportunity.
1: Uh-huh.
0: So, but anyway. All right, Missy, here is your song, Shout Out to My Ex by Little Mix, right here, right now. Woohoo.

0: down. 94.1 FM, WFNU Frogtown Community Radio. That one is for you, Missy. Woohoo! Keep on keeping on, girl. That is Little Mix. Shout out to my ex. And yes, you know what is very hard, you can turn it around and one step at a time. It's just like running a half marathon, running any race. Indeed, just one foot in front of the other, and you've got the love and support of many behind you. That's what matters.
1: Woo-hoo. Yes, I understand Missy's situation to some degree, because I also have an ex, and
0: a long time.
1: Yeah, that wasn't an easy thing to do, but it was the best thing to do, and I have no regrets about that. But I did want to talk about, for just a second, the challenge that I thought was the biggest one in my life. And that was a while ago now. I had, when I got out of school, worked for many different places. I worked in a hospital laboratory for a while. I was laboratory manager, worked at medical products companies, etc., and worked my way up the proverbial corporate ladder, but was not happy with that.
0: Mm-hmm.
1: I did not feel like I was actuated, self-actuated. And I had some bad experiences with different people in power in the companies that I thought were not professional and maybe not even legal. And finally, I decided to make the jump and went into starting my own business. And this was at a time when I was the major wage earner in a company, and I had two kids at home. So it was a challenge to just leave everything behind and leaving that bi-weekly or bi-monthly salary.
0: Mm-hmm.
1: And not knowing when your next paycheck was going to come.
0: Yes.
1: But it worked out. You trust God, you trust yourself, and you do your best. And the first year was a little tough, but since then, everything worked very nicely. And that business is now going over 30 years. So I'm happy with that. I am feeling that I finally filled out what I was supposed to do in this life. Which is essentially, by the way, what is that noise?
0: It must be a severe thunderstorm warning or something.
1: Maybe.
0: Yeah. Go ahead, Paul.
1: Which is helping manufacturing companies. Well, here we go.
0: Oh, it's a flash flood warning. So. I can't look out the blinds right now. I can't tell if it's raining.
1: You can look out the blinds.
0: Well, I haven't stood up to look out the blinds. Wow. Oh, wow. 1 to 2 inches. Boy.
2: That will experience flash flooding include Minneapolis, St. Paul, Bloomington, Brooklyn Park, Plymouth, Woodbury, Maple Grove,
0: everywhere,
2: Eden Prairie, Blaine, Minnetonka, Edina, St. Louis Park, Maplewood, Ridgefield, Roseville, Brooklyn Center, Oakdale, Fridley, and Shoreview. Turn around, don't drown when encountering flooded roads. Most of flood deaths occur in vehicles. Repeating, a flash flood warning has been issued until 7:45 p.m.
0: 7:45 p.m.
2: in Minnesota, Arloka, Carver, Central Hennepin, East Hennepin, Northeast Hennepin, Lindsay, South Hennepin, Washington, and West Hennepin.
0: You can tell this is live radio. Be careful out there, everybody. If you're driving, we'll be driving, flash flood, you don't want to mess with that.
1: No, be very, very careful, especially around underpasses.
0: Yes, hydroplaning.
1: You can end up with your car being a boat, and that doesn't work very well.
0: So to finish what you were saying.
1: Yes, anyway, what I do is I'm a consultant, a quality and environmental consultant for manufacturing companies, and I finally found my niche and been doing it for over 30 years, and my son Adam is working with me in the business. My daughter Amy actually worked in it for a while too. But I finally found my niche, and it took some guts on my part to throw it all in the air and start over again.
0: It does take guts, yeah.
1: Anyway, that was my biggest challenge. Pastor Caroline is going to tell you about her biggest challenge, because this is the show about challenges.
0: Well, actually, it might not be too different from yours in the sense that, you know, going back to school, you know, you graduate, you're working in a full-time corporate job, and then, long story short, you're discerning a call to ministry, and, you know, you start going to school, you're working all day and going to school all night, and long hours. And then I, too, had to quit my job without having a job lined up. I was trying to get a job at Caribou. That way I could work part-time, get benefits, and be surrounded by coffee and people, all of my favorite things.
1: Very good.
0: Yes, and, you know, as you said, God provides. I mean, I walked away from that job and got the job at Caribou, and then I met you.
1: So, and that's where we met.
0: Yeah, so maybe, you know, maybe it wasn't the best thing. I'm just kidding. But there was a lot. It took me a while, too, because sometimes I take one class instead of two classes. And so what was part of what was supposed to be a five-year plan turned out to be an eight-year plan. I had some setbacks along the way, some delays I wasn't anticipating. And so that 8 years, that whole season, and there was a lot of losses in that time, family members, just a lot of stuff. And that really was a big challenge. And then finally, you know, graduating and getting ordained and pastoring is a joy. So here we are, Paul.
1: Here we are.
0: It brought us here to this moment in time.
1: And you're the big quote lady. Here are several quotes that don't have authors, but they're kind of cute.
0: I like that.
1: Number one, it is your reaction to adversity, not the adversity itself, that determines how your life story will develop.
0: That's true.
1: Number two, you can't be brave if you've only had wonderful things happen to you.
0: Mm-hmm.
1: Number three, sometimes adversity is what you need to face in order to become successful.
0: Yeah.
1: And number four, and the last one, adversity is preparation for greatness.
0: Amen. Just like if you're working out a muscle, I mean, you need resistance, right? Otherwise, if you don't have resistance when you're pushing, you're not going to get that muscle stronger.
1: Right.
0: And so, yeah, you're being prepared for something, you know, who
1: Sometimes
0: knows?
1: Sometimes you think, I don't need the muscle that strong, but...
0: Yeah, I don't need it that strong. I don't need to look like Popeye or anything.
1: No.
0: Just eat your spinach, kids. Well, we are so grateful that you joined us for this hour talking about challenges and sharing your stories and your songs. And we just continue to pray for all of you as you, you know, take it one day at a time, 1 minute at a time sometimes. And until next time, I guess.
1: Yes.
0: Stay safe. God bless. Keep the faith. Be kind to one another. Be kind to yourselves. Take care of yourselves. Take care of each other. Keep laying the smack down on the cool pricklies by spreading the warm fuzzies, right, Paul?
1: Correct.
0: Correcto, daddy-o. Is there something you kind of want to go out on? We won't get to play much of it, but...
1: Whatever you want, it's fine.
0: How about, we'll do, where'd it go? Maybe Three Little Birds, because sometimes we worry about things, and so here's the to not worrying. Cheers, friends, until we see you again next week.
1: Good night, all.
0: Woohoo.
1: Good evening, all.
0: Yes, and be safe out there, too, with the flash flooding.
3: 70 out there and cloudy. This afternoon, expect mostly sunny skies with a high near 76 and a gentle north-northeast wind. Tonight will bring partly cloudy conditions and a low around 59 with the wind calming down. Looking ahead to Friday, anticipate partly sunny weather with a high near 79 and an east-southeast breeze. Stay tuned to WFNULP for all your local weather updates. From the WFNULP Weather Desk, that's your latest forecast.

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That was Diatonic with Kadri Clean. And before that, Bloodline shared Memo 001 with you. Stick around because we've got Johnny Darko coming up next with The Deer.

was Ray Covington with You Got Game from the album Life Stories. And before that, we heard Love Drifter by O5. Coming up next, Amanda B. Perry will share I Found You with you here on WFNU, Frogtown Community Radio, 94.1 FM, Frogtown's Voice.

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That was Gerard Miles with Something Beautiful, and before that, Fathom Lane shared Surviving. We'll hear from 03 Constellation Light Sunken Plains Intersections next with Joel Omberg.

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You just heard Jackie Keen with Lovebirds Part 2, following When They Find Me by Tate. Stay tuned, as we'll hear Galactic Cruising from Greybeat next.

0: 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You just heard Lost Island Society with No Rest. 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

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We just heard Waltzing on Waves with Being Near You from the album The One You Fell For. Before that, Frank Dutch shared The Moment Is Now. Stick around because Maurice Jackhoax is coming up next with I Underestimated You.

welcome back to WFNU Frogtown Community Radio, 94.1 FM. That was Julia Wheaton with Rather Be, and before that, Bloodline shared Forget It. We've got more local voices coming up, including Mae Simpson with Tryna Be Right, after the break.

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That was Electric Beauty with Cindy's Gone Away. And before that, Solana shared Never Find OK. Coming up next, we'll hear Station by JoJo Green.

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That was Love Plus Effort with Joyride. And before that, we heard Over the Edge by the Morning Kinks. Coming up next, we'll feature Girl Crush 08, She's Running from Drunk.

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That was Changes from Twain, featuring Jay Gemini. And before that, we heard Dust by Kelly Smith. Jackson J. Kidder is coming up next with All the Mothers in My Life.

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You just heard Make You Whole with Dilly Dally Alley. Coming up next, we'll feature O1.

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Thanks for tuning in to WFNU Frogtown Community Radio, 94.1 FM, Frogtown's voice and St. Paul's sound. You just heard O3 with Apex, and before that, Jada Brown shared Admiration. Stick around because Ray Covington is coming up next with Ride.

You don't have to do that. I ain't got no coffee. Got some tea though. No, I don't have sugar either. Got some blue agave though. Turmeric. Have me that. And try some of this. It's hot though.

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0: from New York, this is Democracy Now!
1: You know why I'm profiting? Because the stock market's going up. Everybody's profiting. Thank you, President Trump.
0: As President Trump denies profiting off the presidency, new disclosure documents reveal over $2.2 billion in profits since he returned to office, including $1.4 billion from crypto ventures last year alone. We'll speak to reporter Tom Bergen. He studied Trump's finances for decades. His recent report, Under the Trump Crypto Playbook, The Family Always Wins, Investors Don't. Then the Supreme Court grants President Trump the power to fire and replace independent regulators. The case focused on the Federal Trade Commission, but could impact dozens of agencies. The Federal Reserve is the exception. We'll talk to former FTC Commissioner Alvaro Bedoya.
2: The Supreme Court is administering a two-sided system of justice. If you're a Wall Street banker, you get an independent, above-the-fray regulator. If you are a regular human being, you get stuck with the loyalists.
0: And finally, as we head into the July 4th weekend, marking the 250th anniversary of the founding of the United States, we'll speak to UCLA historian Robin D.G. Kelly. His latest essay, Do You Understand Your Own Language? Black Radicals Read the Declaration of Independence. All that and more coming up. Welcome to Democracy Now!, democracynow.org, The War and Peace Report. I'm Amy Goodman. President Trump faces a growing backlash after financial disclosure forms revealed his personal income soared to $2.2 billion in the first year of his second term. That includes $635 million from a licensing agreement for Trump-branded cryptocurrency meme coins and $590 million from the Trump family's World Liberty Financial Crypto Project. Trump

0: have a 401k? How's your 401k done? It's about up 85%. Thank you, President Trump.
1: President Trump was speaking to reporters before boarding the new Air Force One, a Boeing 747 jet donated to the U.S. by the royal family of Qatar. The Air Force expedited a retrofit of the luxury plane, reportedly at a cost of well over $400 million. Trump plans to keep the jet after leaving office, saying he'll donate it to his presidential library. Democrats have accused him of receiving a foreign emolument or bribe, which is prohibited under the U.S. Constitution. This comes after the New York Times reported Commerce Secretary Howard Lutnick met with Kazakhstan's president last September in New York, where the pair negotiated a deal giving a U.S. company called Kaz Resources access to one of the world's largest untapped reserves of tungsten. Ahead of the deal, the Trump administration greenlighted as much as $1.6 billion in federal financing for the project. Howard Lutnick's sons, Kyle and Brandon Lutnick, as well as Eric and Donald Trump Jr., are all tied directly or indirectly to the company. A coalition of human rights and anti-war groups are calling on President Trump and Secretary of State Marco Rubio to lift all U.S. sanctions on Venezuela, as the death toll from last week's devastating twin earthquakes continue to rise and humanitarian aid advocates warn of a widening health and hunger crisis. In a letter obtained by Common Dreams, the groups write, quote, as long as sweeping economic sanctions remain in place and Venezuelan assets remain frozen abroad, reconstruction will be unnecessarily delayed and millions of people will continue to suffer. The letter has been signed by dozens of organizations, including the Center for Economic and Policy Research and the Quincy Institute for Responsible Statecraft. The UN Development Program has estimated the earthquakes have caused $6.7 billion in damage. On Wednesday, the death toll surpassed 2,000, which is believed to be a vast undercount, with tens of thousands of people still unaccounted for. In related news, Congressmember Joaquin Castro is condemning ICE officials for attempting to deport more people to Venezuela in the aftermath of back-to-back earthquakes. In a social media post, Castro said ICE had tried to deport Venezuelan children and families currently detained in Texas's Dilley ICE jail. The families were ultimately returned to Dilley after being flown to Arizona. Castro said, quote, it is unthinkable to send children and families who've committed no crimes into a country plunged into chaos by natural disaster, unquote. Last week, hours before the earthquakes, over 100 Venezuelan immigrants to the United States were deported to Venezuela. It's believed over 100 of them died in the earthquakes. The United Nations is once again sounding the alarm over escalating violence and a deteriorating humanitarian crisis in Sudan's North Kordofan region. In a statement, the UN's Emergency Relief Coordinator, Tom Fletcher, said intensifying drone attacks are disrupting access to life-saving drinking water and electricity, with hundreds of thousands of civilians in El Obeid at risk of paramilitaries with the Rapid Support Forces, RSF, who've surrounded the city. This comes as a new UN human rights report documents how widespread sexual violence in Sudan is being used as a weapon of war. Meanwhile, Sudan's Rapid Support Forces have begun circulating new banknotes in territories it controls as the value of the Sudanese pound continues to plummet. The currency crisis has exacerbated Sudan's economic woes. This is El Bushari Ali, an economist in Port Sudan.
2: The war has pushed Sudan into a severe economic crisis. Factories are closed in large numbers, farms abandoned, and production continues to contract. With shrinking revenues, the government has little choice but to hike taxes, which only compounds the burden on businesses and households. It's a vicious cycle that feeds on itself.
1: In Ukraine, at least 18

0: People were killed and dozens of others injured overnight as Russia launched a massive drone and missile attack on Kyiv. The attack set buildings across Ukraine's capital on fire, including six floors of an apartment high-rise that partially collapsed after taking a direct hit. The attacks came as a new report by the Center for Strategic and International Studies found more than 2 million people have been killed or injured since Russia's full-scale invasion in early 2022. Russia's taken the larger share with 1.4 million battlefield casualties and as many as 450,000 deaths. Palestinians are marking the 1,000 days since Israel began its full-scale war on the Gaza Strip. According to Gaza's government media office, Israel's scorched earth campaign has killed over 73,000 Palestinians with nearly 10,000 missing, most believed to be buried under the rubble. Israel's dropped nearly 250,000 metric tons of explosives across Gaza, equivalent to 16 atomic bombs like the ones the U.S. dropped on Hiroshima. Meanwhile, the largest Presbyterian denomination in the United States has voted overwhelmingly to recognize Israel's war on Gaza as a genocide and to divest from Palantir Technologies and General Electric Aerospace over their ties to Israel's military and intelligence services. A measure approved Tuesday by the General Assembly of the Presbyterian Church USA also calls on church members to boycott Israeli products and to lobby Congress for an arms embargo against Israel. This is Reverend Dr. Fahad Abu Akhel, a Palestinian American and former moderator of the Presbyterian Church who survived the 1948 Nakba, or mass displacement of Palestinians during Israel's founding.
1: We have been silent on the destruction of most of the schools, universities, hospitals, mosques, and churches. You know, one church was Orthodox, Catholic, and also Baptist, all of which were done with our American-made weapons and dollars. Sibling in Christ, in the name of the living Christ, we cannot be silent on this matter any longer.
0: The world's oceans experienced their hottest month of June ever. That's according to the European Union's Marine Environment Monitor, which reports the first 6 months of this year saw marine heat waves affect more than 80% of the global ocean, with hot spots in the Mediterranean, North Atlantic, and Equatorial Pacific. Forecasters warn a powerful El Niño, paired with record levels of greenhouse gas pollution, could see even more temperature records fall in the coming months. Spain's government reports more than 1,000 people died of heat-related causes during last month's historic heat wave. Previously, officials in France said heat-related fatalities also topped 1,000 in June, while Germany has so far reported over 800 deaths. Here in the United States, the National Weather Service warns more than 165 million people across Midwestern and Eastern states are at risk of either major or extreme heat-related health issues over the 4th of July holiday weekend, with triple-digit temperatures in many cities. Forecasters warn New York, Philadelphia, and other cities could see record highs and their warmest ever overnight low temperatures. Meanwhile, the forecast for Washington, D.C. calls for triple-digit heat on the National Mall for Saturday's 4th of July celebrations, marking the 250th signing of the Declaration of Independence. President Trump is planning to speak at 9:45 Eastern Time, delaying fireworks celebrations. Trump has advertised the event as, quote, the most spectacular Trump rally of them all, unquote. ICE arrests have surged nationwide, with more than 10,000 immigrants detained in the last 5 days alone. That's according to the New York Times, which reports the White House has demanded an increase in detentions, ordering ICE officials to make at least 2,000 arrests a day. In related news, a Roman Catholic nun arrested by ICE in Texas has been released from custody. Sister Leticia Ugboja, who is originally from Nigeria, was walking to Mass at Our Lady of Sorrows Church in McAllen Sunday when she was detained by ICE. She Her arrest drew bipartisan anger in Texas, leading to her release. In Texas, seven more people were sentenced to prison on terrorism charges for attending a protest outside the Prairieland ICE jail last July 4th, during which fireworks were set off and a police officer was shot and wounded. All but one of the defendants sentenced Wednesday had pleaded guilty. They were handed down between 2 and 15 years in prison. The final defendant, Inez Soto, was convicted of providing material support to terrorists and other charges and sentenced to 50 years in prison. This comes just weeks after 8 other defendants who were convicted at trial were given unusually harsh, decades-long prison terms, including former Marine Reservist Benjamin Song, who was sentenced to 100 years behind bars. To see our coverage of this case and others, go to democracynow.org. Republican House Speaker Mike Johnson says a bipartisan housing bill approved by the Senate last week will become law with or without President Trump's signature. Johnson told USA Today Trump has no plans to veto the bill, which he's refused to sign unless lawmakers first pass the Save America Act to rewrite U.S. election laws while imposing new voter ID requirements. On Monday, Trump called the housing bill a yawn.
2: Some people say it's wonderful. To me, compared to the Save America Act, just about everything is a big yawn.
0: Trump takes no action. The housing bill could become law automatically on July 10th. On Wednesday, the bill's co-sponsor, Massachusetts Senator Elizabeth Warren, said she still doesn't know Trump's plans.
3: 1 week later, we don't know if the president is going to sign into law the biggest housing bill in 30 years, a bill that would build more housing, lower costs, and for the first time ever, stop private equity from buying up homes. If that sounds ridiculous, it's because it is.
0: The U.S. House of Representatives has overwhelmingly approved a resolution that would force the public disclosure of records from Congress members who've used taxpayer money to settle sexual misconduct accusations. The resolution was sponsored by Republican Congressmember Thomas Massie of Kentucky, with 420 lawmakers voting in favor. Massey's effort comes after former Congress members Tony Gonzalez and Eric Swalwell were forced to resign earlier this year over serious sexual misconduct allegations. Meanwhile, writer E. Jean Carroll is calling on President Trump to pay her $5.8 million from a jury verdict finding Trump sexually abused her in 1996 and then defamed her. After the U.S. Supreme Court this week refused to take up Trump's appeal of the verdict. And the actor, director, and activist Danny Glover has revealed he was diagnosed with Alzheimer's disease in 2023, saying it slowed his speech, movement, and memories. In 1968, Danny Glover took part in the longest campus strike in the nation's history when the Black Students Union and the Third World Liberation Front organized to create the first school of ethnic studies in the country at his university, San Francisco State. He went on to perform in over 250 films while remaining active in movements to end war, end apartheid, and in support of working people. To see our many interviews with Danny Glover over the years, including our visit to South Africa, where Danny Glover retrieved President Aristide and Mildred Aristide, the former president of Haiti, and brought them back on a plane to Haiti. I was on that flight. We documented the entire trip. You can see the story at democracynow.org. And those are some of the headlines. This is Democracy Now!, democracynow.org, The War and Peace Report. I'm Amy Goodman.
4: And I'm Nermeen Sheikh. Welcome to our listeners and viewers across the country and around the world. We begin today's show with the stunning windfall President Trump has made during his first year back in the White House. New filings show that Trump made more than $2.2 billion last year, most of it fueled by cryptocurrency profits, but with a significant rise in profits across his real estate business and other family investments, and his legal settlements with media giants like ABC News, Paramount, and Meta. The mandatory financial disclosure report released Tuesday shows Trump made at least $1.4 billion from his family's cryptocurrency ventures. That includes $635 million for Trump-branded cryptocurrency meme coins and $590 million from the Trump family's World Liberty Financial crypto business.
0: Meanwhile, roughly two-thirds of investors in the president's meme coin have reportedly lost money as he made a fortune. As the backlash grows over Trump's windfall profits, including criticism from the Wall Street Journal, the New York Post, and Fox News, specifically Trump's defenders usually, Trump defended how he's profited from the presidency while speaking to reporters Wednesday.
5: Well, you know why I'm profiting? Because the stock market's going up. Everybody's profiting. If you have a 401k, how's your 401k done? It's about up 85%. Thank you, President Trump.
4: President Trump was speaking to reporters before boarding the new Air Force One, a Boeing 747 jet donated to him by the Qatari royal family, reportedly at a cost of $400 million. Trump plans to keep the jet after leaving office, saying he'll donate it to his presidential library. Democrats have accused him of receiving a foreign emolument, or bribe, which is prohibited under the Constitution. While the bulk of President Trump's profits in 2025 were driven by cryptocurrency, he also earned another $575 million from his real estate holdings. That includes over $200 million from Trump National Doral and Mar-a-Lago, as well as earnings from licensing deals overseas, including in Saudi Arabia and Qatar, countries vital to U.S. foreign policy interests.
0: Growing concerns over the president's conflicts of interest come as a new report from MS Now finds the president's two eldest sons, Eric and Donald Trump Jr., are linked to investments in at least 10 military companies that have drawn about $3.7 billion in federal funds since the start of the second Trump administration. Meanwhile, President Trump's son and Commerce Secretary Howard Lutnick stand to see a big windfall after businesses tied to the families helped secure a $1.6 billion mining deal in Kazakhstan, according to a report in the New York Times. For more on all of this, we're joined in London by Reuters investigative journalist Tom Bergen. He's the author of the book Free Lunch Thinking: How Economics Ruins the Economy. His most recent investigative piece is headlined Parsing the Trump's Crypto Profits, Investors' Losses. Welcome to Democracy Now, Tom. Why don't you parse it out for us? And especially for people who don't understand the whole crypto issue, explain what it is and how this family, the Trump family and his allies, has profited so much.
6: Thank you, Amy. It's good to be on the show. The first thing I'd say is that the comments from the president aren't really accurate insofar as that he says that he has made money because the stock market has gone up. None of the gains, which we reported upon, as others have, that are contained in these documents, refer to gains from selling stocks or bonds. This is all entirely money that is cash that has come into the accounts of his businesses from the operating businesses. And as you mentioned, what has become the most strongly performing new business is the cryptocurrency area. And of course, this is an entirely new business. And so what we've seen is that the areas in which Donald Trump has seen an enormous increase in his income. And this is not an increase in his wealth, it's an increase in cash coming in. We looked at this last year, we analyzed how it had gone up, and it was, you know, even before we saw this huge surge of income, it had gone up dramatically. So it's new businesses, or businesses that are connected in some way to the presidency, which is to say, when we look at the golf clubs that have performed very well, it seems to be ones like Mar-a-Lago has gone up 50% increase in revenue, West Palm Beach up 27%, places where he spends a lot of time, as president, have done especially well. But the crypto is really just the blowout one altogether. And in particular, this business, World Liberty Financial. The business sells digital tokens that have no intrinsic value. They have no real function beyond as a method for speculation. You can buy one in the hope that you can sell it to someone else at a higher price. As such, it's a zero-sum game. President Trump's gains from selling these tokens have been mirrored almost identically by the losses on the part of the people who have purchased these coins. So it's either if it's the World Liberty Financial token or the meme coin, the people who have bought these, we've seen a over 90% drop in the price, or 97% drop in the price from the peak there. So this is a business that basically you sell tokens that have no cost to manufacture. In the crypto business, when you want to sell tokens, the high cost tends to be in getting people's attention. And that's why in the past, when people have launched cryptocurrencies, they've hired movie stars and sports stars to get people's attention. Of course, the Trump family have the ability to get people's attention in an unheard of way. They've got the best possible marketing tool, namely the presidency. So it's been an incredibly successful period for the Trump family in this new business. This is important to say. It's a business that was registered weeks before the 2024 election, and which really didn't start to take much revenue in until the election happened. So this is something that has really been a 2025 blowout year for the Trump organization on the back of businesses that have benefited very much from his links, his position as president.
4: And also, Tom, just to put it in the context, in relative terms, in orders of magnitude, he declared, these disclosures show that his income more than tripled what it was in the previous year. So if we could talk a little bit more about the conflicts of interest this raises. As the New York Times pointed out, Trump is a major crypto industry operator and also its top policymaker. And also Trump earlier said that he himself condemned crypto, saying that Bitcoin was a scam and saying cryptocurrency was potentially a disaster waiting to happen.
6: Yes, the first thing I just say, just to slightly correct that, it's far more than a 3x increase in his income. Some of the revenues have gone up in some of the businesses, maybe 3x. But across the piece, it's far more than a 10x increase in income for the Trump organization. In terms of the regulatory side of things, the White House is very clear. There are no conflicts of interest. President Trump is only concerned about the American public and acts in their interest. Nonetheless, these are businesses that really, they didn't exist before this, and it's quite difficult to see how they would have existed in their current form in a different situation, under a different president. So, for example, the sale of crypto tokens like the World Liberty Financial token, or indeed the meme coin. This was treated from a regulatory perspective under the Biden regime as being the sale of securities. Consequently, it was quite difficult to engage in that activity, certainly in the United States. And that's why we saw really the end of the coin offering boom in the late 2010s, so around about 2019, actually under the first Trump administration. It was the first Trump administration that clamped down on the sale of digital tokens for vast sums of money. So it's definitely the change in regulatory situation has definitely benefited.
4: And if we could speak about one of the deals in particular, the deal signed between Eric Trump and the Emirati Tahnoon bin Zayed. Soon after this deal was signed, the UAE was granted access to U.S. artificial intelligence chips. What is the significance of this particular agreement?
6: Well, according to World Liberty Financial, there is no significance. This is an entirely commercial transaction unrelated to anything else. I think what we do see is when Eric Trump or his brother travel around the world, or indeed actually just some of the officials of World Liberty Financial travel around the world to places in the Middle East, Pakistan, wherever. They do get treated incredibly well by the authorities there. They get meetings with senior people. So, as I say, the company said there's no connection, but it is also interesting when we look at that particular deal, and you have to look at what was being bought, $500 million being given for a company that really didn't have much by way of an income flow. So it was quite difficult, and that's because what was sold there was not the right to the revenue from selling tokens. It was to a separate business. So it wasn't a business that had a lot of intrinsic value. So it was quite surprising, just for me as somebody who studied the business model of that business in quite a forensic way, just to understand why someone would spend $500 million for that stake. But as I said, there's a denial on the part of the White House and World Liberty Financial that's in any way linked to the decisions with respect to the UAE.
4: And what about the fact some have said that this disclosure doesn't in fact reveal other sources? In other words, there are some sources of income that Trump has had that are not included in this document. Is that right?
6: Well, to be clear, what we're looking at here is with respect to the cryptocurrency income. Donald Trump has reported cryptocurrency income which he has received into his company's bank accounts. So this is not to say, this is not an accrual type accounting mechanism which is recording everything that he is entitled to. Under the documents governing World Liberty Financial, there are descriptions there of to the entitlement that the Trump family have with respect to token sales, and they get a significant share of those. So we know that business continues to hold within its large amounts of funds. So we had estimated that Donald Trump and his family had made considerably more from World Liberty Financial that has been reported in this, just over $500 million in proceeds from token sales by World Liberty Financial is disclosed in this document. We estimated that it was considerably more than twice that number. And the truth is, you know, standing here today or sitting here today looking at those documents, I'm not sure that we were wrong, because we don't know how much else accrued to Donald Trump in 2025 and 2024 from the operations of World Liberty Financial, because we've received no accounting for that. So like most things in crypto, we don't really see a lot of what's going on here. We don't have transparency as to who's buying these crypto tokens, and we don't really see where the money's flowing or how much is being paid.
0: And Tom, go beyond crypto and overall put this in a global context. The idea of an elected leader of a country making billions of dollars along with his family and his close allies and their families, like Witkoff and his sons, Lutnick and his sons. I mean, everything from, you have MS Now, a report that just came out just over a week after U.S. and Israel forces struck Iran in February, a publicly traded Florida golf course company announced an unusual plan, a reverse merger to take a barely one-year-old drone startup public. Donald Trump and Eric Trump, the two sons, were part owners of the golf course company. Now they're backers of the drone startup. And then you have, Trump's legal settlements with companies like ABC, CBS, Meta, YouTube, making $80 million as he sues the media. His Trump National Doral, $121 million. Trump Tower Chicago, $39 million. And the foreign real estate investments. And his sons following in the wake of where the so-called peace envoys go, and people seeing it from the outside. I mean, even you have the conservative Wall Street Journal editorial board, the New York Post editorial board, even Fox raising these issues of the family just raking in a level we have not seen before. Compare it to other countries in history.
6: Yeah, I mean, it's difficult to find comparators for anything. I mean, just within the Trump family, it's difficult to find comparators. So what I mean by that is the Trump sons were not being appointed on a repeated basis to the boards of outside companies in the years before the second Trump presidency, or indeed the first Trump presidency. So they were not, so far as we could see, sought out partners. They don't have experience in any of these businesses. It's not entirely clear what they're bringing to this apart from their brand. You mentioned there in terms of precedence. Obviously in the US there's no precedent of this, but I think that if you're looking more broadly, there's not a precedent either. So we've seen billionaires before in politics. This has happened in Czech Republic, it's happened in Ukraine, it's happened in Italy with Silvio Berlusconi. But what we haven't seen before is someone coming in and they're into a leadership position and their family starting a new business, which is intimately impacted by the position of the presidency for regulatory and other reasons, and then making over $1 billion. That's not something that we've seen in the Western world. I've looked around, I couldn't find any example of that. So the whatever way you look at this, it's quite unusual. The precedent geographically or over time, it's truly quite unusual, and it does. Obviously, as I said, the Trump Organization say there are no conflicts of interest, that the company has always done deals overseas. Well, the truth is it did do deals overseas, but they'd rather fizzled out come about 2016. And after the second presidency, even after they lifted the self-imposed moratorium on foreign deals, there wasn't a rush of people to come and do deals in 2021. What we saw was that in 2024, a significant pickup in these deals in the second half of the year as President Trump was nearing the 2024 election. And then we saw a huge explosion in those deals thereafter. So we're seeing a significant increase in income in areas that have some linkage to the presidency, if it just be about his brand being lifted. But also we are seeing, quite interestingly, the places where his brand attracts the most developer interest seems to be in the Middle East. So we see new deals in Qatar and Dubai yielding tens of millions of dollars in the Middle East. So that have benefited the president.
4: And Tom, very quickly before we conclude, what is unquestionably illegal here and what can Congress do?
6: Well, nothing's unquestionably illegal until a judge rules it. And I think, I've reported on enough complex regulatory laws in the past. But what's interesting is there are so few guardrails here with respect to a president. So you mentioned the Foreign Emoluments Clause. That's not something that's been widely tested, so we don't know about its limits or otherwise. But so many of the rules that would exist with respect to appointed officials or other elected officials do not applied to the president. So it's quite difficult if there was any desire for anyone to hold him to legal account. There isn't really a legal account, and indeed that's something that Elizabeth Warren has drawn some attention to, that maybe there should be some revision of the rules there with respect to the guardrails on a president.
0: Tom Bergen, want to thank you for being with us, investigative journalist with Reuters, author of the book Free Lunch Thinking, How Economics Ruins the Economy. We'll link to your latest piece and your other investigations, Parsing the Trump's Crypto Profits Investors' Losses. Coming up, the Supreme Court grants President Trump the power to fire and replace independent regulators in a case focused on the Federal Trade Commission. It could impact dozens of what were believed to be independent agencies. We'll talk to former FTC Commissioner Alvaro Bedoya. Stay with us.

0: John Walker's Blues, performed by Steve Earle in our Democracy Now! Studio. This is Democracy Now!, democracynow.org. I'm Amy Goodman with Nermeen Sheikh.
1: The Supreme Court has granted President Trump the power to fire and replace commissioners at independent government agencies. Monday's 6-3 ruling overturns more than 90 years of precedent that insulated regulatory agencies set up by Congress from presidential control. The case focused on the Federal Trade Commission, where two commissioners were fired by President Trump in March of 2025, Alvaro Bedoya and Rebecca Slaughter, who was the lead plaintiff in the case. In a separate ruling announced Monday, justices ruled 5-4 that Federal Reserve Governor Lisa Cook could remain in her job as she challenges Trump's efforts to fire her as well.
0: Writing for the majority, Chief Justice John Roberts argued the Trump administration's efforts to end the Federal Reserve's independence is, quote, an interpretive leap out of step with the statute Congress enacted and our nation's tradition of central banking protected from political interference, unquote. Alvaro Bedoya, former FTC commissioner who was fired by Trump, responded to the ruling, quote, they're making clear that the Wall Street bankers, the central bankers, they deserve an independent, above-the-fray regulator. The rest of us schmucks get stuck with the loyalists, Bedoya said. He's now a senior advisor at the American Economic Liberties Project, co-host of a weekly podcast, The Fair Fight with Alvaro and Max. He's joining us now from Maryland. Alvaro Bedoya, welcome to Democracy Now! You're former commissioner of the Federal Trade Commission, fired by Trump last year. Talk about these two Supreme Court rulings.
2: I think the key thing here, Amy, is to follow the money. Because on the one hand, on Monday, you had the regulator that's most important to those central bankers, most important to those billionaire Wall Street bankers. Why? Because they want a nice steady ship with interest rates, with other interventions in the market. The Supreme Court reaffirmed, surprise, surprise, that those regulators should, at least for now, remain above the fray and independent. But then you have this whole series of other agencies that keep your toys safe, that keep health insurers from robbing people blind, that keep supermarkets from merging to make milk, eggs, and beef even to keep it from being even more expensive. The court said that all those regulators can report directly to the president and be entirely beholden to his whims and at the end of the day, his donors, his billionaire donors over his shoulder at the inauguration. That's what this is about.
1: And Alvaro, if you could explain what the implications of this might be well beyond Trump. Is it the case now that the president will always have this power?
2: Well, this is a really important point because I've started to get questions already. Oh, you know, Alvaro, how do we restore independent agencies? This is a Supreme Court ruling. The only way to change this ruling would be either to change the court or to pass an amendment. And honestly, I think we should consider both of those things, changing the court and passing an amendment to the Bill of Rights. Let me tell you quickly what I mean here. So This pair of rulings isn't some kind of accident. You need to stack it up on top of Citizens United, the court saying that corporations are people and then they can spend as much as they want to buy our elections. A ruling called Concepcion, which said that corporations can keep actual humans out of court by making them sign fine print arbitration contracts. And then, of course, Trump versus U.S., where the court said that the CEOs of these corporations can effectively bribe the president by buying his weird crypto coin or, you know, donating to his weird golden ballroom, letting him make billions of dollars, and the president would be immune from bribery charges. We need a Supreme Court that looks like the American people. And I actually mean this less in terms of race or gender and more in terms of not being over the age of 70, not having lifetime jobs. No American has, you know, a lifetime job outside of a very few. And lastly, not being in this intractable love affair with billionaires. And so all it takes is an act of Congress to change this court. And I think we need to do that. Otherwise, any future Congress, any future administration is going to see their efforts to check corporate power stymied. Here's the other thing. We're about to celebrate America's... Oh, please.
0: No, go ahead.
2: You know, we're about to celebrate America's, you know, 250th birthday. We made a mistake at our founding. So our founders hated monopolies. That's what the Boston Tea Party was about. It was a protest against a monopoly on the East India Company, on tea, importing tea into the colonies. Thomas Jefferson, for all his faults, actually repeatedly told Madison, we need an amendment against monopolies in the Bill of Rights. Over and over, 1788, 1789, Madison didn't listen. New York ratified an amendment to do that. Congress blocked it. I think it's time to reconsider adding an amendment to the Bill of Rights, banning monopolies, and protecting the American people from concentrated corporate power.
1: Well, Alvaro, last year you wrote a piece for the New Republic titled How I Became a Populist. The piece is subtitled My Time at the Federal Trade Commission Before Donald Trump Fired Me Totally Changed the Way I See Our Political Divide. In it, you wrote, quote, I used to think that the defining fight for our country was between the left and the right. Now I'm much more worried about the money at the top crushing everyone underneath.
0: And I want to go to, following up on Nermeen's point, the speech that you gave, just an excerpt of it, as you join with Senator Sanders, as you join with AOC, this is right after you were fired, this massive rally of tens of thousands of people, part of the Fighting Oligarchy Tour. This is what you said.
3: So what is the FTC? We are the independent federal agency that fights fraudsters and monopolists. We take the Martinskrellis and Jeff Bezos of the world to court, and we win.
0: So, Alvaro Bedoya, that was you in Denver. Where are you headed from here? Talk about this movement that is building and even how it fits into this latest explosive news of the more than $2 billion President Trump and his family have made in the last year since he came back into office.
2: Amy, I think this country is hungry for hope. And when you look at the world less in terms of Democrat versus Republican and more in terms of people's struggles every single day against the money at the top, people look a lot more similar than they do different. I'll give you one quick example. You know, I spend a lot of time talking to farmers in Iowa. You know what's happening to them? They're having to pay $25,000, $50,000 extra booking fertilizer for the next harvest. Meanwhile, you have rideshare drivers in New York City who are paying an extra $10,000 a year for the extra cost of gasoline because of the Iran war. Those drivers wake up in the morning to try to drive the morning commute there in New York City, and they find they're locked out of Uber and Lyft because of these software duopolies. I got farmers in Iowa who are waking up in the morning, cannot start their John Deere combine because John Deere has locked that combine. That monopoly has locked the software on that combine, so only that billionaire multinational could fix it and therefore make the money off of it. And what I see happening across the country is, whether it's rideshare drivers in Iowa, you know, in New York, farmers in Iowa, you know, documentary filmmakers in California, shrimpers in Louisiana, people are starting to recognize that they do have one very powerful thing in common, which is a revulsion at oligarchy and billionaires. And the more we can weave this class-based movement together to fight that concentrated corporate power, I think that opens the door for a hopeful future in this country.
0: Alvaro Bedoya, we thank you so much for being with us. Former commissioner of the Federal Trade Commission, fired by President Trump last year, now a senior advisor at the American Economic Liberties Project. He is co-host of The Fair Fight with Alvaro and Max, a weekly podcast. Coming up, as we head into the July 4th weekend, we speak to UCLA historian Robin D.G. Kelly. His latest piece, Do You Understand Your Own Language? Black Radicals Read the Declaration of Independence. Back in 20 seconds.

0: Ella's song, We Who Believe in Freedom Cannot Rest Until It Comes, by Sweet Honey and the Rot, performing at the 2025 Peace Bowl. This is Democracy Now!, democracynow.org. I'm Amy Goodman with Nermeen Sheikh.
1: As we head into the July 4th weekend, marking the 250th anniversary of the founding of the United States, we turn now to the relationship between black radicals and one of the nation's most important founding documents, the Declaration of Independence. UCLA historian Robin D.G. Kelly's new essay, In Hammer and Hope, is titled, Do You Understand Your Own Language? Black Radicals Read the Declaration of Independence. It begins with Kelly writing that every so-called Independence Day, he makes his kids listen to passages from Frederick Douglass's famous speech, What to the Slave is the 4th of July.
0: And you can hear that speech tomorrow on Democracy Now!, read by the late, great James Earl Jones. But born into slavery around 1818, Frederick Douglass became a key leader of the abolitionist movement. On July 5th, 1852, in Rochester, New York, he gave one of his most famous speeches addressing the Rochester Ladies Anti-Slavery Sewing Society. I want to play a brief excerpt of that reading, read by James Earl Jones. At a performance of Voices of the People's History of the United States, based on the late Howard Zinn's iconic book.
2: What to the American slave is your 4th of July? I answer, a day that reveals to him more than all other days of the year the gross injustice and cruelty to which he is a constant victim. To him, your celebration is a sham.
0: And you can hear that full speech tomorrow, read by James Earl Jones here on Democracy Now! For more on the significance of this speech, we're joined in Los Angeles by Robin D.G. Kelly, professor of U.S. history at UCLA, author of many books, including Freedom Dreams, The Black Radical Imagination. Professor Kelly, welcome back to Democracy Now! Why you had your children read this speech every year, and what does it mean to talk about why you say black radicals read the Declaration of Independence?
3: All right, well, first of all, thanks for having me. Sometimes I make them listen to James Earl Jones's version. When I listen to Democracy Now!, I never miss it. It's interesting because on one hand, that speech is very important as a critique of the contradictions between a declaration that's claiming that all men are created equal, that's built on this Enlightenment ideology of kind of mass equality on the one hand, but on the other hand, that's not the history of the United States. And so, and I don't make them listen to all of it, but I think the part where Douglass goes on to talk about this being a sham, you know, mere bombast, is significant. I also have them, or read to them, David Walker's appeal, where, you know, the title of my piece comes from David Walker's appeal to the colored citizens of the world, published in 1829, where he basically says, look, your declaration is hypocrisy, essentially. But then he also warns white readers. He says, look, the part of the declaration you need to be careful about is the right of people to basically overthrow their government. And what we're seeing in the United States is a corrupt government built on slavery. And I guarantee you that these, you know, enslaved people and others who support them will overthrow this government. And of course, it kind of came to pass in the form of the Civil War, the kind of insurrection that he imagined, right?
1: And Professor Robin Kelly, if you could also talk about the fact that Douglass, despite his criticism of the Declaration, as you point out in your piece, remained a staunch defender of the U.S. Constitution, calling it, quote, a glorious liberty document opposed to slavery. If you could explain why that's your the case, and your sense of the differences, if any, between the Declaration and the Constitution on the question of slavery.
3: Right. Well, abolitionists were divided over the Constitution. People like William Lloyd Garrison took a position that the Constitution was inherently anti-slavery. And a case can be made, I think a strong case can be made, that, that Garrison was saying that the Constitution was pro-slavery. But a case can be made that it is pro-slavery when you look at the use of the assumption that that there's some people who are held in service, held in bondage, right? And that so much of even the organization of Congress was based on this idea of counting 3 out of 5 enslaved people, though they don't have any rights, right? For the purposes of representation. The Declaration of Independence is a little bit different in that it is not a constitution, it's not law per se, but it does make these claims that go beyond the drafters. When the drafters developed this declaration, they assumed that human beings were basically white men. They imagined an independent nation that's based on kind of Herrenvogel Republic, that is a white republic. There was no assumption that other people, either Native people, Black people, would participate in that republic. There might be some exceptions, of course. And so the Declaration, the language goes beyond its intention. And for a lot of Black people, both enslaved and free Black people during the American Revolution, they saw the Declaration as doing multiple things. It wasn't about American nationalism, it wasn't about American independence. What it was about was a referendum on the definition of the human. It was also a justification for rebellion, right? And then the third thing is that they saw it as a kind of lever to argue against the conceits of liberty. That is to say that the claims that, you know, all people have a right to liberty, no matter who it was intended for, they could use that language against their slave owners, against those who ruled the colonies, right, and against those who ruled the new republic. And so, in some ways, they were making a case that their claims of freedom were far more universal than the provincial claims of the colonists fighting for freedom against British colonial rule, you know. And ultimately, the American Revolution was hardly an anti-colonial movement, because in many ways it was a struggle to take control of this empire, this expanding West. I think one of the most important parts of the argument for independence was a resistance to British proclamation of 1763 that said that colonists cannot move beyond the Appalachian Mountains. And in the end, they were pushing against British limitations on expansion. In other words, they wanted more empire for themselves. And in the end, what we get is a nation that is pro-slavery, ultimately, or divided on the question of slavery, in which the proceeds and benefits of American capitalism would generate or go flow to the to those who are settler colonial who settler colonists, as opposed to Britain or the Crown.
0: Robin Kelly, I'm wondering if you could finally comment on the closure of the ripping down of documents that talk about slavery. More than 80 years after the Declaration of Independence was signed, the abolitionist John Brown rewrote the Declaration as an abolitionist document. Looking now at the Harper's Ferry Museum that would honor him, that has a wall of remembrance to highlight hundreds of enslaved people, best known as the place where the raid on the town's armory led to an uprising, that museum has not been opened. The monument that talks about George Washington having slaves on the Mall in Philadelphia was ripped down by the Trump administration. We have 20 seconds.
3: Right. Well, in short, John Brown's Declaration of Liberty was a response to Roger Taney's, Chief Justice Taney's decision on Dred Scott. And so if we don't, you know, recover that history, we're going to basically not understand the way in which the 14th Amendment was a response to the denial of citizenship on the part of black people.
0: D.G. Kelly, yes. We're going to have to leave it there, but it is a very profound point. Professor of U.S. History at UCLA, we're going to link to your piece in Hammer and Hope, headlined, "You Understand Your Own Language, Black Radicals Read the Declaration of Independence." Professor Kelly is also author of Freedom Dreams, the Black Radical Imagination. I'm Amy Goodman with Nermeen Sheikh. Thanks so much for joining us.

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0: And welcome, welcome, welcome to another edition of Radio Pocho, reclaiming roots through música, right here in the Twin Cities on KFAI. Also over here in Frogtown, St. Paul on WFNU. And all the way down in San Antonio, Texas on KRTU. My name is DJ Miguel Vargas.
1: And I'm DJ Terrell Lamar.
0: And we got a wonderful show lined up for you this evening. But before we get into that, how are you doing over there?
1: I am excited for the city of New York. Lots of big things happening over there. Less excited for most of the rest of the world. but I'm doing all right here tonight. How you feeling?
0: Yeah. In spite of everything, you know, we're maintaining. And again, the show that we put together every week is kind of like, you know, it's like getting over the hump a bit and get through that hard part of the first week and settle into the other half, right? So I'm happy to be here as well. Let's see, speaking of a good show lined up for you, what are some of the things you're looking forward to sharing with the listeners?
1: Looking to hear from Randy Crawford and the Marlowes, who are on tour right now. I would recommend checking them out if you've got a chance. Also looking forward to hearing new music from Charlotte Dos Santos and Twin Cities' own Jackie Blue. Taking it back to, I think this one was just before the pandemic, with some Babe Mija from some years ago, some new Jesse Baez, lots of things tonight. What are you looking forward to, Miguel?
0: Yeah, looking forward to sharing new music by Los Mirlos, by Sonido Cayo Negro, and let's see, Eagle LMA. She's that Good Intentions album is just on play. But also some old favorites, like from Rudy Dianda, Vanessa Zamora, and Sessa. Some great things that we've played before. And so with that said, let's jump into this first set of music. In this first set, we're gonna start it off with a bang. We're going to hear from Say She, Angelo Outlaw. And right now, we're going to throw it back to Zoe. This song gets played a lot on Radio Pocho over the years. We're going to hear the song We Are On The Move, which features Eric Roberson. Here we go, Zoe. We Are On The Move, right here on Radio Pocho.
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0: All right, you just heard Take It All by Say She She off of their latest album, Cut and Rewind. And before that, we heard vibraphonist Angelo Outlaw with Speed of Light off of his album from a couple years back, Axis of Time. And we started to set off with Zoe with We Are on the Move off of his album, Man-Made. Zoe out of Detroit. And of course, that album, Man-Made, was released on Foreign Exchange. That's a project that was part of the Foreign Exchange Collective. So you hear Fonte, I'm sure he wrote some of that song. And of course, the lead vocalist on that track was Eric Roberson. And you are tuned into Radio Pocho, reclaiming roots through música, right here in the Twin Cities on KFAI. Also over here in Frogtown, St. Paul and WFNU. And all the way down in San Quilmes, San Antonio, Texas on KRTU. My name is DJ Miguel Vargas.
1: And I'm DJ Terrell Lamar.
0: And coming up in this next set, we're going to hear from Vanessa Zamora.
1: We're also going to hear some new music coming from Mon Laferte. Just released the Volumen Dos, the second volume of her, what's the name of it?
0: Femme Fatale.
1: Femme Fatale Volumen Dos just released. We're going to hear a track off of that one.
0: And right now we're going to hear from Cesa, who dropped a great album last year called Pequeña Vertigen de Amor. And we're going to hear a song called Vale a Pena. Cesa, right here on Radio Pocho. Reclaiming roots through música.

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1: From across the nation and around the world, for Pacifica Headlines, I'm Jesse Lent.
2: U.S. Envoy Mr. Steve Witkoff and Mr. Jared Kushner are here in Doha to meet with the negotiators, with the mediators, meaning with the Qatari officials. And the talks will be around all regional issues which are of concern, including, of course, the negotiations with Iran, but also including Lebanon and other files in the region. So they are not here for direct negotiations with the Iranians.
1: Qatari Foreign Ministry spokesman Masjid Al Ansari confirms that despite U.S. and Iranian negotiators both being in Qatar this week, they are not meeting for peace talks in a press conference yesterday. Footage courtesy of AFP. Yesterday, President Donald Trump said Iran had, quote, requested a meeting and sent his negotiator's special envoy to the Middle East, Steve Witkoff, and the president's son-in-law, Jared Kushner. The delegation will instead reportedly meet with Qatari mediators working to hammer out a peace plan with both sides. Iranian officials, as they stated yesterday, are in Doha to follow up on the release of frozen Iranian funds. Reuters reports that Iranian Foreign Ministry spokesperson Esmail Begay said that the two sides must still sort out the terms of a ceasefire they signed 2 weeks ago before they can tackle central issues like limiting Iran's nuclear capacity. No meeting at any level with the American side has been scheduled for the coming days, Begay said. Al Jazeera is reporting that a ship ran aground today in the Strait of Hormuz after not following Iran's, quote, approved route through the corridor south of Larak Island. The extent of the damage was not immediately clear. According to a state media report, Iran's Islamic Revolutionary Guard Corps, or IRGC's Navy, has repeatedly warned captains, ship owners, and officials of shipping companies around the world that any entry or exit through routes other than the route of authority in the Persian Gulf could lead to irreparable incidents, end quote. Al Jazeera reports that Israeli forces say they have killed another Hezbollah fighter in southern Lebanon and that the withdrawal of troops from two, quote, pilot zones has been delayed pending an agreement on a U.S. oversight mechanism. We will not leave southern Lebanon until the threat has been eliminated. And as long as Hezbollah remains here, armed and threatening us, we will remain here as well, Prime Minister Benjamin Netanyahu told troops in what the Israeli government calls the, quote, security zone in southern Lebanon on Tuesday, according to the Times of Israel, as the U.S. and Israel's joint war on Iran enters its 124th day. The Israeli military says it has killed four Hamas fighters in strikes on northern Gaza. Israel's Ministry of Energy and Infrastructure, Eli Cohen, says his country's control over the Gaza Strip, quote, will only continue to grow until it reaches 100%. Speaking to Gale Israel Radio, Cohen said Israel controlled 53% of Gaza 2 months ago, about 60% a month ago, and that figure is, quote, close to 70% today. Israeli forces have closed all access points to Sinjil, a town north of Ramallah, blocking roads with iron gates, earth mounds, and military bulldozers. Sinjil is now, quote, completely isolated because of the blockade, according to the Palestinian government's communication center. Yesterday, the Supreme Court struck down President Trump's executive order limiting birthright citizenship, reaffirming the long-held principle that the Constitution guarantees that nearly all children born on U.S. soil are U.S. citizens. The ruling was a severe blow to a policy pursued by Trump for more than a decade to prevent children born to undocumented immigrants and temporary foreign residents from automatically becoming American citizens, as reported by the New York Times. The High Court also lifted limits on how much political parties can spend on advertising and other expenses in coordination with their candidates and upheld two state laws barring the participation of transgender female athletes from girls and women's sports teams. According to a federal filing released yesterday, President Trump took in nearly $1.2 billion from his crypto businesses last year, locking in profits while his investors were stuck with the losses. And New Jersey Congressman Thomas Keene Jr. addressed the House chamber yesterday to explain his 116-day absence in Washington.
3: Several months ago, due to health concerns, I entered the hospital for some testing. I was given the diagnosis of depression. Now, when people hear the word depression, many people think simply means feeling sad. But depression is so much more than that. It is physical. It is emotional. And until you experience it yourself, it is difficult to fully understand how powerful this illness can be.
1: Those are the latest Pacifica headlines for the Pacifica Network. I'm Jesse Lent.
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5: 70 out there and cloudy. This afternoon, expect mostly sunny skies with a high near 76 and a gentle north-northeast wind. Tonight will bring partly cloudy conditions and a low around 59 with the wind calming down. Looking ahead to Friday, anticipate partly sunny weather with a high near 79 and an east-southeast breeze. Stay tuned to WFNULP for all your local weather updates. From the WFNULP Weather Desk, that's your latest forecast.

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2: Hi there. Thanks for joining me. On this show, we're asking a question many of us eventually face. Is this it? Rethinking our success, discontent, and the midlife audit. Have you ever found yourself looking around at your life and wondering if you're where you thought you'd be by now? Maybe it happens on an ordinary Tuesday. You're unloading groceries, driving home from work, folding laundry, or scrolling through pictures from years ago. Nothing dramatic is happening. There isn't a crisis, no emergency, no flashing warning light. Yet something quietly catches your attention. You realize you've spent years building a life, and suddenly you stop long enough to take a look at it. Not just a glance at it, really look. You look at your relationships, career, finances, your health, your dreams, the things you've accomplished and the things you haven't, the plans that worked out and the ones that quietly slipped away. And somewhere in the middle of that reflection, a question begins to surface. Is this what I thought my life would look like? I think many people assume that if they ever experienced a so-called midlife crisis, it will be obvious. They'll buy a sports car, quit their job, get dramatic bangs, or make some bold announcement that leaves everyone around them confused. That's the version we joke about. It's become part of our culture. But I don't think that's how it happens for most people. I think for many of us, it looks much quieter. It's the moment you realize you probably have fewer years ahead of you than behind you. Not in a depressing way, just in an honest way. You begin to recognize that time is not an unlimited resource. And that realization has a way of making you take inventory. You start measuring where you are against where you thought you'd be. You look at your life through a lens you may not have examined in years. And that's where things get interesting. Because when we start evaluating our lives, we rarely stop to ask where our measuring stick came from in the first place. Who decided what success looks like? Who created the timeline? Who said we should own this by 30, achieve that by 40? Retire by 65, or have everything figured out somewhere in between? Sometimes the discomfort we feel isn't because our lives are lacking. Sometimes it's because we're using someone else's scorecard. Today, I want to explore what happens when we pause long enough to conduct what I'm calling a midlife audit. Not a crisis or a breakdown, an audit. A thoughtful look at where you are, how we're measuring success, and whether the life we're building actually reflects what matters most to us. Because maybe discontent isn't always a sign that something's wrong. Maybe sometimes it's simply an invitation to look closer. So let's talk about the questions many of us ask in the middle chapters of life.

something's wrong. We treat dissatisfaction like a warning light on the dashboard. If we're unhappy, restless, questioning, or feeling unsettled, we start looking for the problem that needs to be fixed. Sometimes there is a problem, but sometimes what we're experiencing isn't a crisis at all. It's simply awareness. For years, life has a way of getting us busy. We move from one milestone to the next. We graduate, we start careers, we build relationships, we raise children, buy homes, pay bills, we care for aging parents, we chase goals, we recover from disappointments, and we keep moving because life keeps moving. Then one day, often without warning, we pause long enough to take a real look around. That's what I mean by a midlife audit. An audit isn't about assigning blame. It's not about finding fault or deciding whether you're winning or losing. An audit is simply an honest evaluation of where things stand right now. The problem is that many of us reach that evaluation with a scorecard we didn't create. We start by asking questions like, have I made enough money? Have I achieved enough? Am I far enough along? Did I accomplish what I was supposed to accomplish by this age? Notice how quickly the conversation turns into comparison. Comparison to our younger selves, to our peers, to people we see online, to expectations we may have formed decades ago. And that's where the audit can become painful. Imagine if someone handed you a ruler marked in inches and told you to measure your happiness, or handed you a thermometer and told you to calculate the quality of your relationships. It sounds ridiculous because those tools aren't designed to measure those things. Yet many of us use financial success, job titles, possessions, or external accomplishments as the primary way to measure the value in our lives. Those things matter. Don't get me wrong. They absolutely matter. Financial stability matters. Meaningful work matters. Accomplishment matters. But they aren't the whole story. Think about someone who has built a successful business but has no close relationships. Are they successful? What about someone who devoted years to caring for family members, building a strong community, mentoring others, or volunteering, but never accumulated significant wealth? Are they successful? Most of us would say no. Yet, when we evaluate ourselves, we often apply a much harsher standard. One of the tools I use in coaching is something called the Wheel of Life. It's a simple exercise that asks people to look at multiple areas of life rather than focusing on just one. Areas like relationships, health, finances, personal growth, career, recreation, spirituality, family, and community involvement. What's fascinating is how often people walk into that exercise convinced they're failing. Then they begin evaluating each area individually. Maybe their finances aren't where they hoped they would be, but they have a strong marriage, deep friendships, good health, meaningful work, a sense of purpose, strong faith, and people who trust them. Suddenly the picture changes. They're not failing. They're simply focusing on one section of the wheel and assuming it represents the entire vehicle. The opposite can be true as well. Someone may have achieved every financial goal they set for themselves and still feel deeply dissatisfied because other parts of their life have been neglected. The wheel might be impressive in one area, but completely flat in another. That's why the midlife audit can be so valuable. It helps us stop asking, how am I doing compared to everyone else? And starts asking, how am I doing in the areas that matter most to me? And that raises another important question. Who gets to decide what matters

most. Because many of the goals we're chasing were established years ago by a younger version of ourselves. Some were inherited from our parents, some came with our culture, some came from advertising, some came from social media before social media even existed. We've absorbed thousands of messages about what a successful life should look like. Big house, impressive career, perfect family, retirement account, recognition, status, achievement. Again, none of those things are bad, but if those are the only measures we're using, we're likely to miss large portions of a meaningful life.

As we move through today's conversation, I want you to keep one thought in mind. Discontent is not always evidence that your life is broken. Sometimes discontent is simply the feeling that appears when your current life and your current values are no longer aligned. And if that's true, then the goal isn't to panic. The goal is to pay attention. Because what feels like a crisis may actually be the beginning of a more honest conversation with yourself. One of the things that makes a midlife audit so confusing is that it often arrives when nothing is technically wrong. You may have accomplished many of the things you set out to do. You may have worked hard and made good decisions, stayed responsible, and built a life that looks perfectly fine from the outside. Yet something inside you is asking questions. Author Arthur Brooks talks extensively about success and fulfillment. One of the observations he makes is that many high achievers unknowingly tie their identity to accomplishment. As long as they're achieving, they feel valuable. As long as they're moving forward, they feel secure. But eventually, every person reaches a point where achievement alone stops providing the same satisfaction it once did. That's because accomplishment and fulfillment are not the same thing. Achievement answers the question, what have I done? Fulfillment answers the question, who have I become? You can have one without the other. You can accomplish extraordinary things and still feel disconnected from yourself. You can also live a life that might not impress anyone on social media and feel deeply content because your values and your actions are aligned. That distinction becomes increasingly important during a midlife audit because many people discover they've spent years pursuing goals without stopping to ask why those goals mattered in the first place. Another idea that speaks directly to this is something psychologists call the arrival fallacy. The arrival fallacy is the belief that happiness exists on the other side of some future achievement. When I get the promotion, then I'll feel successful. When I pay the house off, then I'll feel secure. When I lose weight, I'll feel confident. When the kids are grown, I can finally relax. When I retire, then I'll be happy. The problem isn't having goals. Goals are wonderful. The problem is believing that happiness lives at the finish line. Because if you've lived long enough, you probably notice something interesting. You reach the goal. You celebrate. You enjoy it for a while. And then life becomes normal again. A new goal appears. A new concern emerges. A new benchmark gets established. The finish line quietly moves. I remember talking with someone who spent years working toward a specific financial milestone. They were convinced that once they reached that number, they would finally feel secure. The day eventually arrived. They reached it. And within months, they found themselves worried about a bigger number. Nothing had changed except the target. That's the tricky thing about external measures of success. They rarely create the lasting sense of peace we expect them to provide. So what does create a deeper sense of satisfaction? Research consistently points toward things that don't always make the headlines. Meaningful relationships, a sense of purpose, personal growth, contribution, belonging, gratitude, and connection. Interestingly, these are also the areas people often overlook when conducting their own life evaluations. We can spend years discounting the very things that make life meaningful because they don't come with trophies, titles, or public recognition.

questions that keeps coming up for me as I think about this idea of a midlife audit is this: where did we get our definition of success in the first place? Most of us can quickly tell you where we feel disappointed. We know the areas that bother us. We know the goals we haven't reached, the dreams that haven't unfolded the way we expected, and the places where we feel behind. What we don't often examine is the standard we're using to reach those conclusions. It's interesting when you stop to think about it. None of us were born believing that success meant a particular salary, job title, house, retirement account, or lifestyle. Along the way, we absorb those ideas. Some came from our families. Some came from our communities. Some came from watching people around us. Others came from messages so constant that we stopped noticing them. Over time, those expectations became part of our internal operating system. The challenge is that many of those standards were established years ago. Some were created by a younger version of ourselves who had very limited information about what actually creates a meaningful life. Others were inherited from people whose priorities may not match our own. Yet, we continue measuring ourselves against them as though they are objective truths. I think that's one reason discontent can feel so confusing. We assume the feeling means we've fallen short, when it simply may be revealing a conflict between who we are today and the expectations we've been carrying for decades. Try something for a moment. Picture the areas of your life that immediately come to mind when you think about success. Most people go straight to career, money, or accomplishments. There's nothing wrong with that. Those things matter. They influence our quality of life. But now, widen the frame. Consider your closest relationships. Think about the people who trust you. Think about the challenges you've survived, the wisdom you've gained, the way you've shown up for others, the kindness you offered, the resilience you've developed, or the values you live by. Think about the moments when you made a difference in someone's life and didn't receive recognition for it. Those parts of life rarely make the highlight reel. They don't come with promotions, trophies, or even public applause. Yet when people talk about the individuals they admire most, these are often the qualities they describe.

Once you spent some time reflecting on your life and the standards you're using to evaluate it, a natural question begins to emerge. What do I do with what I discovered? I don't think the answer is to throw everything away and start over. Yet, that's often the message we're given. When people feel restless or dissatisfied, the assumption is that something dramatic needs to happen. We imagine major life changes, bold renovations, or sweeping decisions that will somehow solve the discomfort. While there are certainly times when significant change is necessary, I suspect most people don't need a completely different life. They need a clearer understanding of the life they already have. Part of the process involves updating the scorecard. When people feel stuck, I often encourage them to spend less time asking whether they're successful and more time asking what matters most right now. The answer is usually more revealing than they expect. It shifts the focus away from external benchmarks and toward the values that are actually guiding their lives today. Once that happens, success often starts to look less like achievement and more like alignment. Another helpful shift is learning to view life as a whole rather than through the lens of a single disappointment. Most of us have a tendency to focus on whatever isn't working. If finances are stressful, the category can overshadow everything else. A career setback can suddenly become the defining feature of an otherwise meaningful life. An unrealized dream can make us overlook dozens of accomplishments that happened along the way. The mind has a remarkable ability to zoom in on what's missing while minimizing what's present. When that happens, perspective becomes incredibly important. As I've gotten older, I've become increasingly interested in a different question. Instead of asking, what's wrong, I find myself asking, what deserves more attention? It's a small shift in language, but it changes the tone of the conversation. The first question immediately sends us looking for flaws and deficiencies. The second invites us to consider opportunities. It recognizes that some parts of my life may simply be asking for more care or attention. A relationship might need nurturing. My health might deserve greater focus. Creativity may be my way of making room to breathe. A midlife audit isn't really about identifying everything that's broken. It's about paying attention to what matters and deciding whether your time, energy, and resources reflect those priorities. That's why I don't see the midlife audit as a negative experience. It can be uncomfortable, certainly. Honest self-reflection usually is. But it also creates an opportunity to reconnect with what matters most before years slip by unnoticed. The A side is the familiar story we all know, but the B side, that's where the deeper tracks live. The A side of this conversation is the story most of us have heard before. If you're feeling restless, dissatisfied, or questioning your life, something must be wrong. You must be behind. You must have missed a turn somewhere on your journey. You must not be as successful as you should be. The B-side offers a different perspective. What if discontent isn't always evidence of failure? What if it's simply information? Think about how often growth begins with discomfort. We notice a problem in our health because something feels off. We strengthen relationships because we recognize distance. We make changes in our work because we become aware that something no longer fits. Awareness almost always arrives before action. That's why I've started to think of discontent less as an enemy and more as a messenger. Of course, not every feeling of dissatisfaction deserves to be followed. Some forms of discontent are fueled by comparison, envy, unrealistic expectations,
or the belief that happiness always exists somewhere else. Those messages can send us on endless detours. But sometimes discontent is pointing towards something important. Sometimes it's revealing a gap between what we value and how we're spending our time, reminding us that we've been taking care of everyone else while neglecting ourselves. It could be nudging us toward a dream we've postponed, a relationship we've neglected, or a conversation we've avoided. The key is learning to listen before we react. Not every restless feeling requires a dramatic response. Often, it simply requires curiosity. Instead of asking, "What's wrong with me?" we might ask, "What is this feeling trying to show me?" That question alone can change everything. Before we close today, I want to take a quiet moment to reflect together. If today's conversation stirred something in you, I created a 5-day journaling companion to go along with this episode. It's designed to help you explore your whole midlife audit, reflect on the scorecards you've been using, and take a deeper look at what success, fulfillment, and purpose mean in this season of your life. You can download it from the show notes and spend a few minutes each day continuing the conversation with yourself. For now, let's pause and sit with this thought. I do not need to measure my life against someone else's timeline. The pressure I feel to be further along, more accomplished, more successful, or more certain about the future often comes from expectations I never consciously chose. Somewhere along the way, I accepted ideas about what my life should look like, and I began using them to evaluate my progress. I forgot that my journey was never meant to be a copy of anyone else's. My life is not a race toward a universal finish line. It's a collection of experiences, relationships, lessons, setbacks, victories, and moments of growth that have shaped who I am becoming. The chapters that felt successful taught me confidence. The chapters that felt disappointing taught me resilience. Even the seasons that seemed unproductive were preparing me in ways I could not yet see. I am learning that success is larger than accomplishment. It includes the people I have loved, the kindness I have offered, the challenges I have endured, the wisdom I have gained, and the ways I have shown up when life asks something difficult of me. Those things may never appear on a resume or a balance sheet, but they are part of the story of my life. I don't need to rush past this season searching for the next milestone before appreciating where I am today. I can acknowledge what still matters to me while also honoring what I have already built. Gratitude and growth can exist together. Today, I will release the scorecards that no longer serve me. I will appreciate the life I have built, honor the growth that has taken place, and trust that my journey doesn't need to look like anyone else's to be meaningful. I will pay attention to what truly matters, invest in what deserves my care, and move forward with gratitude for both the road behind me and the path still ahead.

If you want to share Encouragementology with a friend who needs to know they're not alone in this journey of self-discovery, you can visit Encouragementology.com or anywhere you stream your content to receive this episode and all others. Check out the show notes for the 5-Day Journaling Companion and follow us on Facebook and Instagram for additional encouragement throughout the week. So I challenge you, conduct your own midlife audit this week. Take an honest look at the scorecard you've been using and ask yourself whether it still reflects what matters most. Notice the areas where you've been measuring yourself too harshly. Pay attention to the parts of your life that are quietly flourishing. Then, decide what deserves your energy moving forward. I know you can do it. Thank you for listening to Encouragementology with Kendall Boyson, where we find positive ways to handle some of life's challenges.

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That was Mally, followed by Smokin' Joe. Next, you'll hear music from Smile Lines. 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

Drug deep in the summer, treatment in the winter. It doesn't get better, it just gets different. It doesn't get worse, it's always at its worst. It just gets shrouded in new terms and more distant. Drug deep in the summer, just as deep in the winter. So deep in snow that the cold doesn't shiver. The hand and the stone doesn't quiver when he throws it. So cold it ain't glass, but it shatters just like it. And breaks into a million reflections to show that niceness is just a guise, and poison is just a guide to the time when darkness fills space like light did. Off balance, fell to the challenge, like love on its flip side. And tightness of throat is coined as quiet, but silence can't disguise it. He's really a nice guy, he's just been bit by a bug that made home beneath skin and ripped veins so the flow couldn't nourish within. He can't fight it, I tell him to get right. I show him the flame I harbor and point out the candle in his heart, but he won't light it. I point like, how don't you see?

lush forest. And he turned to me and said, I'm a good sis. Turned trees to a nice spliff. Showed me arms with bare sleeves so I could see just where the veins ripped. And told me I could try another day, but today is not a gift, it's just

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0: 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This program is funded in part by the City of St. Paul's Cultural Star Program. Let's get into it. Hey, Twin Cities, it's your girl Shimmer, and I'm so honored to be here today. We've talked about so many great things in the last couple of months right here on WFNU, but one topic that I feel we have not talked about is healthcare and community work. And I'm really honored to bring a beautiful, shamazing sister onto the show with me today. Miss Renika Evans is a humanitarian, community leader, and advocate. She has 25 years of population health experience, including leading LGBTQIA 2+ community organizations during COVID-19 pandemic and HIV epidemic. She holds a bachelor's degree in Black and LGBTQIA 2+ health with a minor in gender studies. Miss Renika is currently seeking her master's degree in public and nonprofit administration. Today, she holds a seat on the Council on LGBTQIA2 Minnesota, appointed by Governor Tim Walz, and a member of the Trans Equity Summit Planning Committee. Over the years, she's been acknowledged and received several awards for the community service, for her community service and commitment to improve the health of all Minnesotans. And also, she is a shamazing, beautiful fashionista. Welcome, Miss Renika Evans. Hey, Renika.
1: Good morning.
0: How you doing?
1: I'm doing good. I'm doing good. Glad to be here.
0: Thank you. Thank you for coming.
1: For having me. Yeah, thanks for having me.
0: Renika, I'm so glad that we're here today. You know, you are a really big, prolific, beautiful voice in community. I really love the work that you do. I want to talk about a topic that I feel like we haven't talked yet on here on WFNU on Tell Your Pride, which is community, healthcare, and all of that. I'd love to know how you got started in your profession of healthcare and administration and all of that that you do today.
1: Okay. So it started way back in 1997.
0: Wow.
1: That's what I said. 1997. I'm going to tell my story a little bit, okay?
0: Yeah.
1: So it'll make sense. So in 1996, I was admitted into hospice.
0: Mm.
1: Like, it was almost like an overnight thing. So I was admitted into hospice after I found out that I was dying of AIDS. I had seven CD4 count, or helper cells, you know, the cells in your immune system that help you fight off infections. Normally people have between 4

0: that surrounds moving to the next world. And so one of my case managers come to my room, and she was like, "Renika, there's a medication I want you to try. And it's quite a few medications, but they'll work for you. We have hope that we can turn this around, like, right away." And I'm like, "Okay." And she said, "Just take this medication as prescribed." And the last thing she said after this lengthy conversation, she said, "There's two ways out of here. We can either roll you out or we'll walk you out." And she said, "The decision is yours." And she just walked away and closed the door. And this left me sitting there going like, "Okay, like, what did I do to this information?" And so at Hope House, it no longer exists. It's at a, it folded. But the volunteers there were so nice. They were so sweet. And I said, "You know what? When I get out of this bed," because I'm going to walk out, not roll out. "And when I get out of this bed, I'm going to help others. And I'm going to encourage others that it can turn around." And one of the questions people ask me, "Would you do anything different?" One of the things that I would do different, I would have took pictures of me at 75 pounds, soaking wet with bricks in my pocket. 75 pounds. And so, yeah. And so with all kinds of rashes and sores, oh, it was horrible. But I wish I would have took pictures so I can, like, do a full circle on my testimony. The visual would bring it all together. So that would, that's one of the things that would do different. But so that's how I got started the ideology of helping others in healthcare. I know that's a lengthy answer, but that's the foundation.
1: No, thank you. I'm grateful that you shared that, and thank you for sharing your story a little bit with the listeners here on WFNU. I think it's powerful. I think sometimes we need to be vulnerable. We need to share those stories, because those listening, or even that one person listening today, might take something away from this. So thank you for sharing that. So from this journey, Renika, that you experienced, and from what you just shared with us here, did that really just navigate you to say, "Okay, I want to help others that are facing what I faced. It's important to me." Did this kind of just make you feel like, I have to do this, because if I don't do this, it's not gonna, there's nothing that's gonna happen. So do you feel like from your journey, it really just made you kind of feel like, "Okay, I have to be this queen. I have to help everyone. I have to be in that profession." So is that pretty much how you started with that work?
0: Yes. But one of the things, you know, just thinking of, I'm not religious, but I'm spiritual. And I think about being a blessing to others. Like I said earlier, just kind of encouraging them that it's going to be okay. I share one-on-one my story. I share it with hundreds of people listening. And I think that was just the beginning, mm-hmm. is sharing a story. And the other thing that was complicated for a lot of people, but not for myself, would be disclosing that you're living with HIV. And that was in the 90s. So it was turning around, but it was still a space where people could consider it as a death sentence, but mm-hmm. it was still turning around. It was turning around at the time. And so for people to, and the stigma is still there, you know, and it was even more heavier back in the day. But just telling my story was the first step. And then going to visit people in their rooms and letting them know, you know, touch them. You know what I'm saying? Like, there's some people that still, you know, didn't quite make it. They didn't make it. And those people, I would go into their rooms and meet them where they at. And I would sit with them. I would sit close to them because, people would come in with, the nurses would come in with their protected gear, you know, and I thought it's needed. But I would let them know that, you know, I would hug them. Do you follow what I'm trying to say? That human relationship, not necessarily

0: doctor to patient, but there is a real person who...
1: More like on a personal level.
0: Yes.
1: Because, like you just mentioned, HIV, you know, often talking about it, that people kind of shy away from it. But with someone who has experienced that, it was, you were there to help that person more, have that support that they probably were not getting.
0: Yes. Yep. And that was the second layer. And then learning how to do HIV testing and then learning about AIDS and HIV and educating the community was next, right? So I put that, I was compassionate to others, empathy was there, understanding was there, mentoring was there. And then it was like, okay, let's get the education piece. Because when people ask me questions, I had all the resources in the world. So I was, those were here in my head. But the education around HIV and AIDS was not there. And so I haven't reached out and provided a presentation on HIV in about 15 years.
1: Wow.
0: Because I've been around other people that want to facilitate that part and just let me tell my story. And then I would employ doctors and nurses to talk about that. And so... and they can go into like more details about what that looks like and how is it working from then and now. So all of this is to answer your original question, is how did I get started? And it kind of leads to where I am now.
1: I always see, when I see you, you're so powerful in your work, and I think it's needed. And I love how you talk about this, Renika, because, you know, I think it's really important, especially to have this conversation, especially today, because even in the LGBTQ community, in the trans community, especially queer BIPOC community, AIDS is still a hard thing to talk about. Why do you think it is something that we still need to talk about today? And why do you think it's important that we share the information, especially for our community? Because you're so powerful. When I've seen you at conferences and workshops, I'm seeing you up on stage, and you're really advocating. Why do you think we still need to have this conversation and not shy away from it? You know, because like you said, maybe it was like in the early 90s, it was sort of afraid to talk about, then it was a big thing, and now I kind of feel like it's sort of calming down. But why do you still think we need to have this conversation?
0: That's a good question. Yeah, we should continue to have this conversation for a few different reasons. One, HIV is still here. Number two, that people are learning about PrEP and PEP, and it has been a crutch for some people. They take safe sex for granted and think that they're going to use PEP, you know, after they're done, the oops pill, right? And everything is good. But I think the education piece up front need to be there, and continue to use old-fashioned condoms and lubes. And, I think those things are important. And there's places that you can get free condoms and lubes, and women condoms as well. And PrEP is... being administered with an injection. So if you don't do the pill thing, or you want to, not take a pill every day, there's alternatives. And so, yeah.
1: Thank you for sharing that. I think, you know, it's important that we share it, you know, and oftentimes, of course, when we hear the word HIV, everyone's like, oh gosh, you know, but I think it's important, you know, because it's a real thing. It still exists. It's something that's not going to go away. So I'm glad that you're able to talk a little bit about that. You know, are you, you know, you are so, like, just so magnificent, Renika. You know, you have all these degrees and this education around healthcare and you know, the healthcare system, especially for the Black, trans, BIPOC community. Why do you think it's important that we still continue that work? And especially, what resources are still out there for our community that maybe that don't have those resources? I think it's important to maybe share some resources if there is any that you have.
0: So I have a few. I think off the top of my head, I have the Youth and AIDS Project, the Aliveness Project, Family Tree would be another one. Transforming Families. You can contact that organization. They can hook you up. Minnesota Department of Health, Red Door, downtown Minneapolis, 555, Clinic 555 in downtown St. Paul. So there's just a few that I can think off the top, just off the top of my head.
1: I love that. I love that. You know, we can't talk about money and anything like that on the air, but definitely I'm sure there's a lot of websites. Like, they can probably go to the city's website and find all the information and stuff there too. Are you yourself, are you going to, I feel like you're always creating something too, Renika. Are you working on like a project that you're creating that you can speak on that is involving the work around HIV prevention or healthcare? Is there anything that you're currently doing that you can talk or share with us?
0: Yeah. So there's a, I have a component of things that I'm working on. As you know, Miss Shimmer, that I love to acknowledge other people and talk about the work that they're doing in the community. I always keep in mind it's not a Renika show. But so what I do is I'm working on, you know, next year I think we'll be all set to acknowledge the LGBT community doing Pride and doing Black Pride next year, and acknowledge everyone as a group, not in a silo pocket, right? Just bring organizations who work with people who are a part of the LGBT community, not necessarily HIV, but as a whole, right? Because through the community, the whole community, like people are being intimate. HIV is from LGBTQIA to spirit. I mean, the whole thing. Plus, the same community is within the larger community, right? And so, no matter like what background you are, you may find someone who's a part of the LGBTQ and disability. Now I'm a senior citizen. And so you're having people who are long-term survivors that are living with HIV. And so that whole demographic, I'm looking forward to celebrating others in the work that they do in the LGBT community.
1: I love that. You know, Renika, I also want to talk about, because when I look at you, you know, like, you are amongst the greats against, like, especially you fall in that category with Andrea Jenkins.
0: Okay.
1: You know, DJ Daddy Rocks.
0: Yes.
1: You know, all these powerful LGBTQ icons in our community. Why do you think it's important to advocate for our community still today? Because like I said, you know, you and I, we were at this amazing conference a couple of months
0: ago.
1: That's right. We were talking about community. Why do you think it's important that we don't shy away from community, especially when it affects the Black trans community and BIPOC trans community? Why do you think we still have to talk about community as a whole?
0: So I think, so advocacy is a very interesting thing. It's something that a person like truly want to do, right? Mm-hmm. It's something that speaks to them. Mm-hmm. I used to be the person that did background stuff. I would always like coordinate everything and then tell everybody to go do it. Standing in front, being in the spotlight was never my thing. But then there was a step up moment. I worked at this organization and I was the program coordinator for this program. And I put it out. It was a beautiful. We had a mansion. I did all kinds of fundraising and all that, right? And it was beautiful. It was the students that I was teaching that graduating from a program. And I did all these donations and all this, right? And so we had caps and gowns. I had Macy's. Donated neckties for the men, and I mean it was just just gorgeous flowers and what do you call it, dinner, like everything was just beautiful.
1: Wow.
0: And I looked to my manager at the time to do the program. And within that moment, she said, no, this is your program. This is not my program. I'm the manager. I manage you. This is beautiful. Get out there and do your thing. And I was, and we had a, it was a meeting in the ladies' room. That's where the conversation, it was literally in the ladies' room.
1: Classic song, yeah.
0: That's right. It was literally shout in the ladies' room.
1: Shout out to Climax,
0: that's
1: right?
0: Shout out to Climax.
1: Yes.
0: And she said, go out there. Do your thing. It's nice. It's beautiful. Wrap it up. And that was my real, like, beginning for a program, presenting programs to others. And, yeah, I loved it. Calling, you know, calling out people name for graduation, shaking their hands,
1: yes,
0: and letting them know we appreciate them. And
1: this is Miss Renika right here, as I'm holding her hand, because I know if you're listening, you know, you obviously can't see it, but she is so great with community work and just setting up events. I mean, she is an event planner.
0: Thank
1: Let
0: you.
1: Let me tell you, you go from, like, everything. I mean, you really are intentional about just making sure that the topics are discussed. You make sure that there's workshops, that you have trained specialists,
0: yes,
1: doing these panels. Just everything that you do is magnificent. I'm just like, wow. So I give you a lot of kudos in the work that you do, especially around healthcare, HIV prevention. I think it's so powerful. You know, we just wrapped up Pride season. We have a few minutes left, Miss Renika, but Pride, it just wrapped up a couple of days ago, but I still think Pride is like 365 days a
0: That's
1: year.
0: That's right.
1: So what does Pride mean to you, and what does that look like to you?
0: Oh, okay. Pride for Renika is sticking to your true self. Being able to step forward when the time comes and step back when necessary. Pride for me is, it's multiple levels, right? So, one, proud of being a black trans woman.
1: Yes.
0: Proud to be black.
1: Yes, yes.
0: Proud to be a trans woman.
1: Yes.
0: Proud to be an advocate for both communities. And just, you know, the whole thing about pride is knowing that we all in on this planet together, right? There's nowhere else for us to go. This is it. And we need to treat each other well. And if somebody don't believe what you believe in, or you don't believe in what they believe in, we need to respect each other and let other people have pride. I remember years ago when Pride started, it was about advocating for the community. Now we still do it, but there's a couple more things added on. You know, we have the entertainment component, we have families that come out that that love us and care about us and trust us. We have allies that come out and support us. And if you take a closer look, you see government is out now.
1: Yes.
0: Yeah. Yeah. From, I'm sorry. Go ahead.
1: Go ahead. I love, this is my favorite topic, allyship. You know, because when you said that, I said, okay. I said, this is a great question to ask Miss Renika. So I actually have been really paying attention to a lot of people in my circle, friends, right? And oftentimes you see those likes and those little hearts and those little, like, you know, fun, cute emojis, right? That to me signifies that they're in support, or they are, yay, you know, I'm so happy for you. But then it kind of turns around that maybe that allyship really isn't as real as it is, right? So I feel like, Miss Renika, we need to let the listeners on WFNU know allyship. Why do you think it's so important? And why do you think we need to make sure that we are focusing on allyship, especially in the LGBTQ and trans community?
0: So I learned, I hope this doesn't offend anyone, but I learned allyship can be kind of tricky.
1: Yes.
0: When you're in a community and you have allies and you bring them into the room, sometimes you don't have to bring them to the table, right? Because we want them to support us and move us forward, and not take charge, right? Even if they have a skill base that we don't have, they can facilitate in the room, in the space, and supporting us, but they don't have to necessarily be at the table making decisions. I think that sometimes allyship can go wonky, mm-hmm. and then on the other hand, allyship can be really beautiful. You know, a lot of people who are allies to different communities, they have resources, and they freely offer resources, and not necessarily, when I say resources, I'm talking about like not just financial, right? Emotional support, education to the topics, being able to work as a team, collaboration is always really good when you have an organization. I give you a quick example because I know we have to wrap it up here really quick. When I worked for Minnesota Department of Health, I learned that my programs should have other communities. So we had Spanish-speaking communities to come in and make sure that if we have someone a part of the LGBT community, they can also communicate with others. I also made sure that refugees was welcome, that, you know, there are LGBT people come from other countries. Do we know if they have anywhere to go and hang out? Mm-hmm. No, we don't. But what we're going to do is we're going to open the door and invite them in and have them be a part of what we're doing. And we also grab their community as allies to help facilitate this. So I can go on and on, but I think I'm loosening up now.
1: I love that. And here's what I'll also say in allyship is showing up, okay? Mm-hmm. So again, to me, allyship means just showing up for your community. Yes. If you are an ally, if you say you're an ally, show up and love your community. Okay, and I feel like we only have 5 minutes, but I would love, hopefully we can, is there anything, like any events, anything that you could talk about really quickly that you'd love to share for our listeners here on WFNU?
0: Yeah, I will be sharing my story on August 21st at the Capri Theater. Let me see what time I have. I thought I wrote the time down, but maybe you can, the listeners can tap in with you to find out the time. But it's August 21st at the Capri Theater. That will be my next
1: thing. I love it. I love it.
0: And I'll be sharing my story as a panelist.
1: Check it out. Check it out. Check out Miss Renika. I mean, listen, she is so fabulous. And also, let me just say her fashion is always on point.
0: Like, thank
1: every
0: you.
1: Time you see Miss Renika, I mean, the purses, right?
0: Yes.
1: The earrings. I'm loving the earrings.
0: Yes,
1: I mean, when we were at that conference, I mean, the dresses. I mean, she, when you see Miss Renika come through the door, you better know she's about to show up.
0: Thank you.
1: You are welcome. It's been such an honor today to talk to the one and only Miss Renika Evans. Again, really quickly, I'm so honored to have talked to her. Miss Renika Evans, again, she is a humanitarian, community leader, and advocate. She has 25 years of population health experience, including leading LGBTQIA2+ community organizations during COVID-19 pandemic and HIV epidemic. She also holds a bachelor's degree in Black and LGBTQIA2 health with a minor in gender studies. She's also seeking her master's degree in public and nonprofit administration. And today she holds a seat on the Council on LGBTQIA2 Minnesota, appointed by Governor Tim Walz. And she's also a member of the Trans Equity Summit Planning Committee. All right, so that's a wrap on this week's Tell Your Pride. I'm Shimmer, she, her, lady, women pronouns. Thanks for showing up for the interviews, the conversations, and the pride that connects our community. Catch us live every Thursday morning from 10 to 10:30 a.m. on WFNU, Frogtown Community Radio 94.1 FM in St. Paul, or stream anytime at WFNU.org. And remember, you can take Tell Your Pride with you wherever you get your podcasts. 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

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Just now, you heard Diamond Mike by Graybeat and Hook Diggy, following Casual Confusion. Next up, Night Audit will bring us High Score.

is never about money for us. It's about us against the system. That system that kills the human spirit. We stand for something. To those dead souls, inching along the freeways in their metal coffins, we

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And anyone who tries will be dismissed.

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You build people up

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You just heard Electric Beauty with Modern Lovers, and before that, DeLake's shared Pendulum of Appreciation. Coming up next, we have Todd Michael Bratt with Singer of Harmony Songs.

tuned in to WFNU, Frogtown Community Radio, 94.1 FM. That was Skippy Stone with Stone. And before that, you heard Leah Moore. Stay with us because Katie Tessman is coming up next to share her Treasure Trove single.

Thanks for tuning in to WFNU Frogtown Community Radio, 94.1 FM. That was Brianne Marie and the Front Porch Sinners with Dashboard Dandelion. And before that, you heard Sarah Morris. Waltzing on Waves is coming up next with Content. 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

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You know, they don't really care. You could be spreading disease.

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You should see what you could be. Make you win wealthy unity. Take you in smell immunity. You stupid, selfish human beings. Useless, helpless human needs. Human greed breeds feud and thieves. You and me sees news and

0: 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That was Julia Wheaton sharing Fall In with us. And before that, Madison with Annie XO. 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
1: Hello and welcome back to the Paper Shufflers. I'm your host, Julie, where I provide you with both local and national resources to help you better manage the paper that inevitably enters your lives. So welcome to the start of summer. Today, I'm hoping to give you some tips to make that summer transition feel good so you feel like you actually had a summer. I think that's the biggest challenge for adults. Obviously, most adults have to work through the summer, so it doesn't even feel like there has been a shift, and yet there has. If you have children in your life, there's a big shift happening right now, and you might have just gone through it for a couple of weeks and realized that you need a new routine. And so, honestly, the first thing you should probably start with is your calendar and looking at your schedule. And depending on the age of your kids, well, I would even argue, I have one daughter who just graduated and another who still is in high school. The minute you have children, you need to be flexible. So I'm going to say this is regardless of the age of your kids. You need to relook at it. And it takes a week. So if you don't have one yet, don't despair. Actually, what you just did in the last 2 weeks is observe. And that's where I'm going to tell you to start. Start paying attention to all those highs and lows that your children are having and that you are having. Take some post-it notes. Find a wall somewhere in your house where no one will touch it. And just start writing down some things you observed in the last couple of weeks. When did people want to eat? When did people tend to want to get out and get active? When did they not want to do that? When did they tend to go to their rooms and just want some quiet and downtime or need some quiet and downtime? And when did you need some work time or some downtime for yourself? And collect that and observe it, and you will start to see a very natural rhythm start to form. And I found for myself when my kids were little, I'll tell you what not to do. I actually did a traditional calendar and planner in the summer. I wrote down, like, starting at 9 o'clock, we'll do this from 9 to 10. And then at 10:30, I don't know, I got a little Martha Stewart on the whole thing. And I had a beautiful schedule. It was lovely. I will tell you, just making the schedule took about 2 hours. And I showed it to my oldest, who has high-functioning autism, and I thought she'd be thrilled. I thought she'd see order, and instead, you know what she said? I think she was 7 or 8 at the time. She looked at it and said, "Well, what? Mom, it's 11 o'clock. We're supposed to be eating lunch, and you're not done. Where's lunch? We're behind." And she flipped out, and I just felt like such a failure. I was like, oh my gosh, this is going to get hard. So depending on your kid, you may not be successful with those time-based calendars. What I found actually works better is, again, go back to your post-it notes and start brainstorming the buckets of things that need to get done each day. Obviously, you as an adult may have a more flexible schedule, and in the summer, some companies allow that, and you may be able to pick when you work, if you work from home in particular. Write down the times that are going to work, or just that you work. You need to get work done, right? And it needs put down, like, more of the criteria, like, I have to have private time for this type of work. This type of work can happen on the fly. This type of work needs dedicated, quiet, focused time. Write that down, because you're going to have to be flexible every day, and you may all of a sudden find you have some quiet time. But then you know, oh, that's right. Okay, now I'm supposed to be doing this type of work, and you could maybe switch gears. It does require a lot of discipline, just from a mindset standpoint more than anything. But having that written down will help you switch gears, I think, a little bit quicker. And then for your kids, you know, obviously they need baths, they need meals, they need exercise, they need some outdoor time. You need to run errands. We need to eat. Get those on a piece of paper, and again, then look at all those downtimes that you observed and start trying to put it in an order. And then just know, as long as all that stuff happens on a daily, roughly basis, you're successful, right? Like, it doesn't have to be at the exact same time. Obviously, kids tend to run a little better on routines, but you got to show yourself and your kids some grace this summer on some of this. And with teenagers in particular, they're making their own plans and teaching.

right? So that you don't have to monitor that. I'm a little looser on food, I will be honest. I have one picky eater, and I have another kid who expects a gourmet meal every day. And it has been a struggle. I do not have a great answer for you. Meal planning is a huge stressor for a lot of families in the summer because, again, the schedule is not set. And you might have different people in your house, kids that you're entertaining that have different food needs. And so I think this is a really good time to take a minute for yourself, whether it's late at night or early in the morning, and think through the food because it's going to be different this summer and moods change when everybody's hungry. And I find the AnyList app, if you're grocery shopping, is great. You can share it with anyone. It's free. You can add things as you go. You can categorize them. You can have multiple stores with different categories. It's super, and it all it takes is you double click to say, I bought it, and then you can double click on it again to add it back in. It's a really easy list. There's for purchase, you can do more with it, but if you're looking for a grocery app, that's a really good one. If you're looking for meal planning ideas, this is where your social media time could be useful, right? Typing in, and you know your cooking skills. You know what your kids will and won't eat. Coming up with a plan and using social media to give you ideas, I think, is a great use. Another thing that you need on your calendar, obviously, is fun, right? Kids want fun. You want fun. Get you some office paper and some pens and pencils, markers, and some scissors and some glue, and have that accessible somewhere in your dining room, ideally kitchen, somewhere where there's a table, right? I have been amazed when I moved the art supplies near our dining room table, how much my kids create. I mean, at teenager level, they actually brought their friends over and said, we're all going to make photo books and journals. And I said, oh, I didn't even know that was a thing anymore. And they loved it. They were occupied for hours. Obviously, little kids, teaching them how to hold a pencil, teaching them how to write, teaching them how to use scissors, teaching them how to fold paper. You could do, hey, we're going to do paper airplanes. Have them practice folding paper airplanes, see what they do. This is really, I think, helpful. But another thing you can do with that is create bucket lists of things that you and the kids want to do this summer. That's a thing. My 14-year-old said, I'm going to make a bucket list. And my husband and I looked at her and went, what? Why are you creating a bucket list? I'm like, you're 14. And I said, what? And she didn't really know what the term meant, but that's now a thing on the social media, kids making bucket lists. But it's great because now I know what she wants to do this summer. And guess what? I don't have to make that list. She can make it. And then I can look at it and we can plan it. And putting that visible somewhere is great. Print off that digital note that she just put on her phone. And then have everybody do that. And then where is there some compare? Where is there the same? Where is it different? What can they do with their friends? What should they be doing with you? What should they be doing with the whole family? Really helpful, right? And all you need is either the, notes on your phone or a piece of paper. This is all good things. The other thing that I wanted to mention where post-it notes are helpful. When kids are around, funny things happen. My kids are always like, why did you have us if you get mad at us? I said, well, I would say I don't get mad at you every day. Every day you make me laugh. And having a post-it note around for me to write down what you did that made me crack up. What was the comment? What was the event? What story was around it? Maybe I taught you a lesson, or maybe you learned a lesson. Something I want to remember, put it on a post-it note, put it in a binder or a drawer. You can always organize it later, but those will be good things for you as a parent to come back to later on.

0: I wanted to say another thing that kids do with paper when you really let them just run, is they write stories. That, even little kids, you can take some paper, cut it, staple it together, and say, write a book. And they'll be like, what? And tell them to draw a picture and then start to practice a sentence underneath it. And then they can just do page by page. Obviously, older kids are learning how to, write. And maybe you want to give up something that they want to write about or a story that they want to create. Some kids love that, some kids won't, but you know your kid. Some other paper that you might want to have around are those grocery bags, right? Or those small brown paper lunch bags. Does anybody even use those anymore? I feel like I don't even know where those are in the store. But if you've got any of those make great puppets. Like, remember this, paper puppets? Man, let the kids do a puppet show. Or if they've got the bigger paper bags, if you've got little kids, cut out a spot for their face. They can then create characters, draw characters on those bags, and they can put a play together, right? I mean, these are things that, I'm a 70s kid. Can you tell? This is stuff that our mom was having us do. But it's all paper-based and it is easy. Construction paper. Oh my gosh, kids can make cards to the family. They can create outfits for those paper puppets that they just did. They can do decor for their room. I did have to set a rule for my own kids on that. You guys, blue painter's tape. That's the tape they can use to put stuff on the wall. Blue painter's tape, I'll buy you a million. Don't use any other kind of tape. But put that together. The kids, the older kids who are creating those journals, I mean, empty out their backpacks. I'm sure you have old papers. Just make it a project. Put it in a thing and say, you guys curate a collection of things you want to remember this summer or from this past school year. And they'll have fun with it. They'll print off their photos, believe it or not. If you've got a printer, or you can go to the local library, use their printer. You can even, there's sometimes where you disagree, like maybe they did a project or something that year it's important to you. You get to pick too. Right? They don't get to toss everything that's important to you. So you get to have your own collection. Parent collections, you're probably not going to have time to do a cute journal. Just get a bin, right? Put the kid's name on it, the school year, and the name of the school, and put it in a bin. And trust me, even, like I'm at the 20-year mark with my kids or 18, I still find joy in that. I had saved all these hilarious notes that my kids had written me. One was, I hate you, Mom. And then you see my little writing in it, and it just says, why? And a little question mark. And we all looked at it and we all started cracking up. Because these things are funny, right? This is why you have children. They bring joy to your life. They really do. And watching them grow and make mistakes, it's all good. I hope that gives you some ideas. One other thing on social media, there is a woman now, and this is her handle, Maggie in Minnesota, Maggie in Minnesota. She puts out, God bless her, free things to do in the Twin Cities. And I'm not quite sure if she's doing it weekly or monthly. It seems like it's weekly. And you can look her up on Instagram, Maggie in Minnesota, free things to do in the Twin Cities. I don't know where she's located, but I just want to say thank you, Maggie, because a lot of us don't have a lot of free, extra money right now. But we're looking for fun things to do, and she puts out a list. Speaking of money, money is another paper item that just sends parents in particular over the edge in the summer because all of a sudden there's costs that you did not really budget for. You might budget for the pool membership or the gym membership if you want to use that in the summer. But coming up with a budget for your kids, are we going to let them see a movie on Tuesdays when it's cheap day? Are we going to let them buy some candy at the store? Are we, if you've got a new driver, extra gas for for them to be able to learn how to drive? When are we scheduling that in? But, you know, I have my 14-year-old seems to think I'm a bank and is constantly saying, well, I'd like to go shopping. And we have a joke. I'm like, great, with whose money? And she starts laughing. She's like, well, I thought perhaps with yours. So what we're doing now is she can certainly ask for something. I will assess whether I think it's a need or a want and whether I have the money. And if it's something that we can afford and something I feel she needs or I feel like she deserves, we will go ahead and do it, but I may have her do a chore for it, right? Depending. And I think that's fair. And she thinks that's fair because she right now is 14. She can't easily get a job. But if your kids are, you know, a lot of kids have an entrepreneurial spirit. They will do yard work for neighbors. They will walk dogs. They might even put together a lemonade stand. And you know what? Let them walk around and offer help to neighbors, especially if you've got old neighbors. They need help with their yard. They need help bringing their mail in. They need help. If you've got a driver, they might need help with errands, grocery shopping, you know, just even doing it on a neighbor basis as opposed to, oh, I got to go get a job with, Uber or Shipt or, you know, these other more formal things. There's things you can do to earn money. I love when those kids, we have some neighbor teenage boys who every time there's a snowfall, they show up at my door and I just love them. I'm like, who are you? You're lovely. Yes, I will give you the 20, 30, I'll even give you $40. Go do that driveway and the sidewalk. I don't have time. So I think kids have forgotten that there's ways to make money just right in the neighborhood. And obviously babysitting is something you can do as well. I think the biggest part of summer is just the flexibility and really taking some time to enjoy this nice weather and tuning in to your family's needs. And that takes time. So, and I think we just put pressure on ourselves in the summer to do that. So I want you to take the pressure off. Hopefully I've given you a few things that you can think to do differently, that are easy. I find, you know, like my kid who wants a gourmet meal. I was like, you know what? I'll make you a gourmet meal, but I need you to find the recipe that you want me to follow, because she's getting all these ideas from social media, and I want you to get the ingredient list, and I want you to put it into any list. I just shared that app with you. Here's how you accept it. And then please, you know, put that into my list, and then we can budget for it, and we can figure out a time. But don't expect me at 11 o'clock, you know, let's say my work time was from, you know, 6 a.m. to 9 a.m. Suddenly you wake up at 11 a.m. and I was just dealing with your younger sibling for 2 hours. And suddenly at 11 o'clock, you expect day of a meal that wasn't identified prior. Like, forget it, kid. I'm not doing that. Okay, so I think another big thing in summer is setting expectations and getting these kids to realize that you're a human being. You are not a super mom or a super dad. We'd all love that. That would be great. But come on, we're not that. They've got to live within reality. And so I say no to my kids a lot, and they're like, what? I'm like, you know what? If you want to learn how to cook, that's another paper item. Here's a cookbook. Go experiment in the kitchen. We let our kids experiment in the kitchen all the time. Yeah, it's a mess. But guess what? My kids are learning how to cook now. It's great. Have there been a few mistakes? Yeah. And, you know, but I also am teaching them how to clean the kitchen. And just yesterday, my daughter was like, why do I have to put the stuff in the dishwasher in this exact way? And I said, because if you don't, sometimes those dishes get broke when they get washed. And then we have glass to deal with. And so, you know, it is important to learn the right way to do things, not that every way that we choose to do chores is right. But there are some general things that are right and wrong. Teaching your kids how to do laundry. There's another fiber product or clothes, right? How do you get rid of stains? This is hugely helpful for teenagers. They want to start, you know, they want their clothes to look nice, like teaching them, no, you can't just put anything on any stain. There are certain products that work better than others. And then same with cleaning, you know, if you want your kids to learn how to do chores and cleaning, you know, I say, listen, I don't want to dictate exactly how you do this, but I do want you to know that that particular cleaner will remove this finish. And so if you like that item, don't ruin it. You've got to use this cleaner and this method, and then give them a time frame to get chores done, right? And put chores on a piece of paper. And this is a great idea that I had from a mom whose kids were teenagers. And this goes to the money thing too. A lot of people struggle with, do I pay my kids for chores, or is this just something they should do as being part of the family? And I think that's an individual choice. And I think it really does depend on the kid. I can tell you when my high-functioning autistic kid was little, she's so smart. I would say, okay, I'm going to give you, you know, 50 cents for cleaning your, for doing your bed, and, you know, 25 cents for picking up your toys at the end of the day or something like that. And she said, well, that's too little of money. How about if you give me $2 for mopping the floor? And I said, well, honey, you're 5, so it's really hard for you to mop the floor. And, you know, honestly, looking back, I should have just gone with it. I should have said, go ahead, I'll give you the $2 to mop the floor. Instead, I made it seem like that was an impossible task. And then it started into, well, then I'm not going to do anything. So that was hugely successful. You can learn from my mistakes. But the other, what's the other thing that I now do? Well, one, I don't really pay for chores now. I don't have my kids. I just say, make your bed when it's important. If we're having people over, if you're having friends in your room, you know, those are times where you need to have your room looking nice. If you want to keep it messy and, you know, you're fine living like that, that's okay. But there's going to be, you know, and obviously we need to do your bedding, but, and you need to help with that. But let's figure out the time frame when that's appropriate, right? Ideally would be once a week or every 2 weeks, might be once a month. The world won't end. You know, let's all be realistic. But teaching them how to make their bed, teaching them how to do their sheets, teaching them how often you need to do laundry is, I think, another project for parents over the summer that you might want to put on your, you know, buckets of things like that you want to get done this summer for your bucket list, right? But going back to this other mom, so she had a bunch of teenagers who also were like, we're not doing any work, but they needed money. And so rather than do a chore chart and ask them, all she did was she took like $20 and she's like, you know, and they own a farm actually out in Stillwater, and they have animals. And so she might say something like, clean the goat, you know, house out, and that's $40, and she'd, or $20. I have no idea what the cost is of that. But she would just put the chore on a post-it note. And then put the post-it note on the amount of money, and then she would take a magnet and put it on the fridge. And she just had a bunch of those, right? Like, hey, can somebody take out the trash? That's worth $5. Can somebody, you know, go run and get some groceries? That's worth 10 or 20. I don't know what it was. But she found that, you know, she didn't have a timeline on it. Just said, this is what needs to happen. And the money disappeared and the chores got done. So that was super easy for her, and it was great for the kids because when they needed some money, they're like, oh, I can make money doing that. You know, that's another way to do it. So I just want to mention all of these. And meal planning, that could be a chore for children. Like, you come up with the meal plan. What do you want to have on these different days? What, like my youngest, the one, like, again, a life project that I want to have my kids understand is the importance of breakfast. And my one younger will not eat a breakfast unless it's a sweet. I blame their father who took them to get donuts on the way to school when they were young. And this is a running joke in my family. And so I'll tell that story here in a bit. But anyway, I realized that, you know, whether they're eating sugared cereal or a donut or a piece of cake or some other pastry, guess what? They're at least getting some calories. And they're at least starting to recognize, oh, I might need some fuel in the morning to get my body going. And that habit, to me, is more important than exactly what they put in their mouth. I'm also really challenging my own thinking. Like, you know, I was telling them they need to have some protein in the morning. And my husband was like, well, they could have this cake. And it reminded me, for those of you that are old enough, of the old Bill Cosby routine, Dad is great. He feeds us chocolate cake. It was a bit about how he fed his kids chocolate cake in the morning, and his wife was so upset. But he said, why? There's eggs, there's milk, there's butter, there's flour. And it does make you think. You're like, you know, actually, if I was to fix them, you know, an egg dish, how much of those same ingredients are in that? So these are some things that we can challenge ourselves on and say, what are we really trying to get at? Are we really trying to get at no sugar? And some of you, your kids may need that, so I want to respect that. But some of you, it's more the habit, right? Like, I need them to learn how to, that they need to do laundry. How they do it, when they do it, doesn't matter as much as you need to learn how to do your laundry. That's a whole nother part of summer. It's a moment where we can focus on life skills instead of academic skills, and teaching kids to really work with the family schedule as opposed to just being on their own time. Now, going back to that, I want to tell you, as I'm saying this, I'm actually looking outside my home office at my neighbor. She is a stay-at-home mom. She has two kids under the age of four, and she's also entertaining other kids. I will tell you, her life is just reactionary right now. She probably has from, I'm going to guess, 6 a.m. to 7 a.m. to herself, and then she may have 9 p.m. to 11 p.m. to herself. There are phases in life where, guess what, you are not, your time is not your own. And you may have a really demanding job that is like this too, that your time is not your own. I think when you have kids involved, what's hard is you don't know what's coming. Like, you really don't. These kids will come up with stuff and you're like, you're just polishing your surfboard every day and you're riding the wave. That's really your only task. When it comes to dealing with kids, what wave is coming, and is it big? Is it small? Is it rough? Is it smooth? And just adjusting. When I was a full-time corporate person, I was teaching change management, and I had another coworker who was also in that same boat. And when she had to quit, it was due to some of the needs of her kids. She said, I feel so bad because I just was learning about all of these skill sets and I really wanted to practice them. And I said, you know what? Every single professional development topic that you thought you were going to get some training on, you are going to be experiencing in spades as a full-time parent. I said, there is not a better course for learning quick decision making, critical thinking, conflict management, change management than becoming a full-time parent to kids. You have to think so fast, and you really have to monitor your mood. You have to monitor their mood. It is a full-time leadership training platform. So for those of you who maybe just got through a school year and went, this is too much, I might have to, how can I do this? You know, obviously that's a huge decision to decide to stay at home. And if you're lucky enough to be able to budget for it, I have had moments in my life where I've been able to do that for short periods. And man, I will tell you, it was worth every penny. And I am not for the trad wife movement. Personally, I don't think that that serves women in the long run. I think being able to manage your own career and make your own money is hugely important for everyone, all races and ages and genders. But there is time when you can just focus on one thing at a time, whether it is work or kids. There's a blessing in that because you have more time to go deep on whatever it is that you're focusing on. So I think another thing to the schedule is for those of us dual working parents is, you know, what percentage am I going to give to each? At least put a wish list on that and gauge success on, you know, did you meet your percentages? Or do you have to adjust them? You might have to adjust them. I have a kid with special needs, and the best advice I got when I felt like I was overwhelmed every day with my kid's needs and was not able to meet the demands of either my kids nor my work fully, her therapist said to me, you know, a lot of people are able to juggle work and home, but they don't have a kid with special needs. And there's a moment where you just have to, life hits. And you just realize, guess what? What I thought I wanted, I don't want. You have to make it. There are times where you have to make a choice on that. And it was scary for me. I had to quit my career for a couple of years. And looking, I cried at my exit interview. I didn't feel really successful, I will tell you, but looking back, it was really the best decision because at that time my kids' needs were very high and things were not going well. And I was able to turn some things around by just focusing on one thing at a time. So that's another thing that summers can give us because just a moment to reflect, right? There's more daylight. I tend to wake up a little earlier because of the sun, and I tend to stay up later because of the sun. And so taking that time use it to reflect. Here's another paper, journaling, right? Journaling on what your needs are and your wants are and your frustrations are. And it can just be a simple me notebook, right? Doesn't have to be anything expensive, but I do love, if you can afford it, Barnes & Noble in Roseville has some really nice journals that, you know, have the ribbons, and they've got the, you know, even Target has some things. I know, obviously, some of us can't always get there, but you know, when you can get the ones that have the pen holder and that have the little band that keeps it closed or has the lock, those do make it a little more fun to write in your journal. And I don't know, those are some ideas that I have with summer and paper. I hope some of that helps you. I wish you all well, and I wish that you just take a second for yourself. And if it's just sitting in the sun, right? And listening to this podcast, or not really podcast, radio show, I hope you show yourself some grace this summer and show your family some grace. And if you can synchronize everybody successfully, please write me. I do still have my email address. It's thepapershufflers.com. or thepapershufflers at gmail.com. So feel free to email me with successes or questions or ideas for future shows that you would like to see. And with that, I will let you go. Thank you again, and we'll see you next time.
1: 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And before that, Samuel Wilbur featuring Rachel Kenny. Next up, we have The Lookout from Fathom Lane right here on WFNU Frogtown Community Radio, 94.1 FM, broadcasting the heart of the community.

0: got out of bed and came down the stairs. Saw papers and checks and a man standing there. And you were that man. Said you filed my divorce. She screamed in her hands and slipped out the door. Looked like a corpse and I fell on the floor. Grace washes over me.
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I'm your host, LeBrent Speed, and I want to thank you for joining us on WFNU 94.1 FM and everyone listening online. This month, we're focusing on a topic that is increasingly important to me personally and professionally, preparing the next generation for success. Throughout the month, we'll be exploring how education, mentorship, innovation, leadership, and opportunity come together to shape the future of our young people. Today, we're diving into a conversation around youth and technology and STEM programming. We're living in one of the most rapidly changing periods in human history. Technology is transforming how we work, how we communicate, how we learn, how we build businesses. Artificial intelligence, automation, data science, cybersecurity, engineering, and advanced manufacturing are no longer future conversations. They are today's reality. The question is not whether these opportunities will exist. The question is whether all young people will have access to them. Too often, access to technology, quality education, mentorship, and professional networks is determined by zip codes, family income, or who someone happens to know. But talent is universal. Potential is universal. Genius is universal. Opportunity, however, is not. That's why programs that expose young people to STEM education, technology careers, innovation, entrepreneurship, and leadership development are so important. When we give young people access to information, relationships, and experiences, we don't just change individual lives, we strengthen families, communities, and entire generations. As many of you know, through the Better Black Business Initiative and our youth entrepreneurship work, I have seen firsthand what happens when young people are exposed to professionals who look like them, believe in them, and challenge them to think bigger about their future. It can completely change the trajectory of their lives. Today, I'm excited to welcome a leader who is dedicating much of his work to creating those pathways. Joining us today is Ronald Buford, a respected community leader and advocate whose work has focused on youth development, education equity, technology access, and community empowerment. Through his leadership, he has worked to ensure that young people, particularly those from historically underserved communities, have greater access to tools, resources, and opportunities they need to thrive in today's world. We're going to discuss what equitable access to technology really means, the role of STEM education plays in preparing the workforce of tomorrow, and what communities, schools, businesses, and leaders can do to help ensure every young person has a chance to succeed. Also, what is Black Music Month? We will be highlighting Black composers, artists, producers all month long to celebrate their accomplishments in history, culture, and music. Today, we pay homage to the great multi-Grammy award-winning musician, music producer, and television producer, Quincy Jones. Quincy Jones had an extensive career in music, creating sounds that have been duplicated and replicated throughout modern music history. We salute you, Mr. Jones. So stay with us. This is going to be a powerful conversation. This is the Transformation Code. Let's live whole. Let's live aligned. Let's keep transforming together.

0: family, this is the time where we center ourselves into receiving mode for what's new and familiar information to enter into our minds. It's time to relax. I know many of you have busy schedules. It's graduation season. It's a lot going on, vacations. But I want to encourage you to take a moment to really set and reset your mind so you can receive information. So if you can do me a favor, if you can put your feet on the ground and put your arms at your side, we're going to relax and receive for today. And once you take a deep breath in, hold it. Now release it slowly. This allows your body to reset and your mind to reset. Let's get in tune with what the heart needs right now, what the mind wants to receive. Let's do that one more time. Take a deep breath in. Hold it. Now release it. And many of us are carrying stress, pressure, and worries. And we're going to release that right now so that we might be in a position to receive new information. Along with that, we always want to spend a moment or so to speak life into ourselves and speak life into the situation today. We often like to speak about the subject in which we're focusing on, so we might be ready to receive it. So won't you say it with me? Our youth are capable of extraordinary things. Say this: innovation begins with curiosity. Say, access creates opportunity. Technology should empower every community. And lastly, the future belongs to those who are prepared for it. Let's say that one more time. Say, our youth are capable of extraordinary things. Innovation begins with curiosity. Access creates opportunity. Technology should empower every community, and the future belongs to those who are prepared for it. Family, this is the transformation code. Let's live whole. Let's live aligned. Let's keep transforming together.
1: I'ma start it from the bottom. I'll show you how to.
0: Welcome back to the transformation code. Let's take a quick look at what's happening around the world, across the country, and right here in Minnesota when it comes to youth, technology, and STEM education. Globally, countries are investing heavily in artificial intelligence, technology education, and STEM workforce development. At the same time, educators and policymakers are asking important questions about how to ensure young people are learning not just how to use technology, about how to think critically, solve problems, and use these tools responsibly. Experts continue to emphasize that access alone is not enough. Young people also need mentorship, guidance, and real-world opportunities to apply to what they've learned. Nationally, we're seeing significant investments in preparing young people for technology-driven careers. This week, Meta announced $115 million in workforce initiatives designed to train future workers in technology and skilled trade careers connected to AI infrastructure. The program provides free training, credentials, and guaranteed employment opportunities, highlighting the growing demand for talent in technology, engineering, construction, and data infrastructure. At the same time, schools across the country are working to find the right balance between embracing artificial intelligence and protecting healthy learning environments. Many educators are focused on helping students use technology as a tool while still continuing to strengthen critical thinking, communication, and human connection. Here in Minnesota, there is exciting momentum around STEM education and AI literacy. The University of Minnesota is launching a new AI for All courses, an AI minor, and AI marker space to help students build the skills needed for a future economy. Across the state, organizations are expanding robotics, coding, engineering, and AI programs to make these opportunities more accessible.

Welcome back to the Transformation Code. One of the things I think about often is that today's young people are preparing for jobs that don't even exist yet. When I was growing up, nobody was really talking about artificial intelligence, cybersecurity, data analytics, app development, or creating content for a global audience from your phone. Yet today, technology touches almost every part of our lives and every sector of our economy. That's why STEM education, science, technology, engineering, mathematics, is no longer just an educational conversation. It's an economic conversation. It's a workforce conversation. And quite frankly, it's a community conversation. The reality is that access matters. A young person who has access to technology, high-speed internet, mentors, and hands-on learning opportunities start the race from a very different position than a young person who doesn't. That's why we must continue working to close the digital divide and create pathways for all young people, especially those from historically underserved communities. As adults, there are some practical things we can do. One, we can introduce technology and coding at an early age. We can encourage participation in STEM clubs, robotic programs, and after-school activities. We can make sure young people have access to computers and internet resources. We can connect them with professionals working in STEM careers so they can see what's possible. Most importantly, we can help them develop critical thinking and problem-solving skills because technology will continue to change. But the ability to learn, adapt, and solve problems will always be valuable. I also believe we need to expose young people to entrepreneurship. Technology is creating opportunities not only to find jobs, but to create them. The next great business app, invention, or solution may already be sitting in a classroom somewhere waiting for someone to believe in that young person's potential. As we discuss artificial intelligence and the future of work, we have to remember that the future is not something that simply happens to our young people. The future is something we prepare them for. And preparation requires access, opportunity, mentorship, and belief. This is the Transformation Code. Let's live whole. Let's live aligned. Let's keep transforming together.

Welcome back to the Transformation Code. As I reflect on today's conversation about youth, technology, and STEM education, I realize that some of my entrepreneurial mindset was planted much earlier than I understood at the time. Growing up, my mother was always finding opportunities for me to be exposed to different things. She was constantly signing me up for camps, programs,

programs, Boy Scouts, and experiences. I remember attending an architecture camp and various technology-focused programs that allowed me to see possibilities beyond my neighborhood and beyond what I saw every day. One experience that really stands out was when I attended North High School here in Minneapolis. I was part of a program called Sumatech. Some of our listeners may remember it was a math, science, and technology program. And this was back in the 80s, or as my kids say, back in the 1900s. Now, let me be transparent. I was not some math genius. I wasn't the kid who understood every equation and every computer program. I did okay. I worked hard. But what those experiences gave me was something even more valuable. They taught me to think about the future. Technology has a way of forcing you to look ahead and makes you ask questions about what's next, what's changing, what's possible. What will the world look like in 5 years from now, 10 years from now? When I look back on my career as an entrepreneur, business coach, speaker, community leader, I realize that mindset has stayed with me. I'm constantly asking what's next, what is changing in the marketplace, how are businesses evolving, how are communities evolving, what opportunities are emerging that did not exist before. I believe STEM education does more than teach math, science, engineering, and technology. It teaches a way of thinking. It teaches curiosity. It teaches problem solving. It teaches innovation. It teaches young people how to analyze where we are and imagine where we're going. And that is why I believe that this work is so important today. At the Better Black Business Initiatives, one of the reasons we incorporated technology and AI into our youth programming is because we understand that our young people are going to inherit a world shaped by these tools. Early this year, we hosted an AI and business boot camp because we want our youth to understand not only how technology works, but how they can use it to create opportunities, solve problems, and build businesses. The future is not just about how our young people will work in a world driven by technology. Is about how they will lead in that world. And if we're serious about equity, if we are serious about opportunity, then we have to make sure all young people, and especially young people from historically underserved communities, have access to these experiences. Because exposure can create vision. Vision creates possibility, and possibility creates transformation. In our next segment, you will be hearing from Ronald Buford, who will be giving us his perspective as he's doing the most important work we can imagine right now, preparing our youth for a future in technology. This is the Transformation Code. Let's live whole. Let's live aligned. Let's keep transforming together.

0: Welcome back to the Transformation Code. Today's conversation focuses on the power of technology, innovation, and education to transform lives and communities. Through his leadership and advocacy, Ronald Buford has helped create opportunities for young people to engage with STEM, coding, technology, and future-focused career pathways. Ronald Buford is a community leader, educator, technology advocate dedicated to expanding access to STEM education, coding, and digital opportunities for youth. His work focuses on creating pathways that prepare young people for success in an increasingly technology-driven world. With no further ado, please help me welcome Ronald to the Transformation Code.
1: Well, thank you, LeBrent. I appreciate you having me today on the Transformation Code. It's a pleasure to be able to share some of my knowledge, some of my background, and my experiences with teaching youth the fields of technology, specifically around coding and some AI.
0: Well, listen, before we go into that, we always love to hear your history. So tell us a little bit about yourself and your background and what got you into these fields.
1: Okay. I actually grew up in St. Paul, very connected to the Rondo community. Graduated from St. Paul Central High School. That pathway took me to Purdue University, where I acquired a degree in accounting. And upon graduation, I started out as a business analyst for American Express Financial Advisors in the Mutual Fund Operations Department. I worked there for about 5 years before I became promoted to a business the manager of Mutual Fund Operations. And during that time, it really kind of exposed me to the technology engine behind trading platforms. Mm-hmm. That was kind of one of my first experiences on a professional level of being introduced to technology. Not only that, you still had to learn the use of business applications like Microsoft Word, Excel, Access, PowerPoint. So then another opportunity where it exposed me to gain a little bit more knowledge on the use of business applications, which are all technology based. And from there, I would say that I got tired of the corporate world. I said, I'm here for a different purpose. And so I decided that I wanted to start my own business. So I went the entrepreneur route for part-time and still worked at Ameriprise, but I could not balance both of them and be successful at both. So after 10 years of working in American Express, I decided I was going to go full-time entrepreneur. And then that's when I opened up my entertainment business, R&B Entertainment. That's how I met Jocelyn. And so at that point, I needed to learn how to design websites, so I taught myself HTML. I also needed to learn how to utilize a lot more applications that would help my business grow. So from a technology standpoint, it was required for me to become more skilled in what technology applications were out there. Now, mind you, this was back in the 80s to mid 80s. And so, of course, technology hadn't really evolved in. And so during that time, I was an entrepreneur for about, still an entrepreneur, I should say, but did the entertainment business for about 10 years and decided, okay, I need to change and shift where my focus is from not only entertainment, but into maybe some more community engagement opportunities. I ran into or was introduced to a Cyrus organization at that point, did some promotion work for them, and then that led into getting more engaged with some of the technology initiatives Osiris organization was involved with. And then that pathway kind of led me to becoming more engaged with community and the impact of how a nonprofit organization like Osiris organization can impact the community by providing technology service free of cost to underserved, underprivileged youth and young adults. And that's kind of what led me to here today, where now Osiris organization is providing coding, AI, and other technology curriculum and education to the Freedom School program for the summer and after school programs through St. Paul Public Schools. We've been doing that for 4 years now, and it's been pretty successful. I've seen students that have come in and get really engaged with some of the coding curriculum that we're teaching them. There are some students, of course, that aren't familiar with coding, not too interested in technology, and sometimes that's a challenge to really get them engaged. And once you're able to break through that opposition of them not interested in coding, they take on a whole new perspective of what technology means and what it means to be able to create something from nothing.
0: Mm. You know, first of all, that's fascinating, and that journey. One thing I like to ask people about transformation is because, especially for our young people, they see our trajectory. So, went to Central, Purdue, which is a very prestigious school, typically in engineering.
1: Mm-hmm.
0: It's not easy to get in Purdue. So, you know, to be able to take that track, and then you had a corporate job coming out of school, that seems like very linear, right up. Like,
1: exactly.
0: Let's talk about, was there any challenges as a black man coming up through St. Paul to Purdue? Like, how did you navigate some of the challenges, or did you have challenges? I assume you did, but.
1: Well, I would say they were minimal. I know when I went to St. Paul Central, I was a person that stayed in the streets, but I was very, very intentional about getting my education. So at St. Paul Central, I was able to really make sure that I took the time to learn my studies. But the studies, they weren't challenging enough for me in terms of the courses that were taken. I mean, I took typing, which was very, very instrumental in learning how to use a keyboard.
0: Hey, man, I took three quarters of typing.
1: So that was great. I was pretty proficient in math, which is, again, another component of that's useful in technology. And but outside of those other courses, a lot of the other courses really didn't move me a whole lot. Mm-hmm. And so I got to a point where my senior year, I had three classes. I came in at 9, and I was out of there by noon. And I was in the streets, but I was still getting my A's and B's.
0: Mm-hmm.
1: And so, but I knew I couldn't continue on that path. And so when I got the opportunity to get a scholarship at Purdue, Business Opportunity Scholarship, that kind of changed my mindset. So in terms of challenges, there were challenges for me to try to stay focused on my education, stay focused in really bettering myself, and then learning the skill sets to eventually run my own business.
0: Hmm. You know, I can definitely appreciate that track from corporate to entrepreneurship. You know, there's a lot of things that we go through as people of color in the corporate world, mm-hmm. which is very difficult, you know. And so, but I always say there are no easy paths, right?
1: Right.
0: Those corporate checks are nice, let's be clear.
1: They are. Because when you become an entrepreneur, it's a whole different ballgame.
0: Oh, it's a whole different.
1: When it comes down to paying those bills.
0: Yeah.
1: Those and making the money to pay the bills.
0: Yeah, those cafeterias and benefits are nice. So
1: yes, they are.
0: I don't tell people to run from those quickly, but, you know, sometimes the call is the call. So you mm-hmm. got to answer to it. When you started, as you start getting technology, tell me more about how you got, you start getting focused on youth. Because you're in entertainment.
1: Right.
0: What made you focus on youth in terms of technology? Because that wasn't your background.
1: No, it wasn't my background. And that really became a situation when I got on with Osiris Organization. Mm-hmm. Because, to give you a little history, they were established in 1998. And by a brother named Bill Roddy. And their focus was on creating opportunities for at-risk youth through the home county program over in Minneapolis.
0: Mm-hmm.
1: That led into building a number of computer labs in Minneapolis, computer labs here in St. Paul, and that's kind of where I started getting a little bit more engaged with technology once I got involved with a lot of those activities in terms of setting up opportunities and access for youth to at least be able to go into the rec centers and have access to a computer. Mm-hmm. Because a lot of families these days, well, even back then, but nowadays, more families are starting to understand that they need to have a computer. But back then, a lot of families didn't have computers. Kids didn't have access to certain technology devices that they needed in order to get more exposure to technology.
0: Hmm.
1: Excuse me.
0: Yeah, you know, let's talk more about the youth in terms of what, you know, coding is not something like right now. There are apps you can get to do coding, right?
1: Mm-hmm.
0: And so why is coding and technology literacy so essential for young people?
1: Well, because it teaches them how to, one, be patient, teaches them to learn how to think critically, They also, there's an opportunity for them to learn how to work in a team environment. And so coding is essential when it comes down to the student or youth or young adult who's ever engaged with it to really determine how to solve a problem. And solve a problem by going through a number of iterations of putting code pieces together in order to accomplish a certain result.
0: Well, yeah, critical thinking is something that will never go out of style.
1: Like, no.
0: There'll never come to a point where we as human beings don't need critical thinking. So I think that is that's really important for you guys to focus on that. You know, we talked about thinking about the future, mm-hmm. 5 to 10 years, when you're in the 2030s, 2040s. What kind of opportunities, career opportunities, do you see that students should be preparing for when they learn this technology? What kind of things will be open to them by learning technology now?
1: Cybersecurity, AI, of course, IT support, drone technology, gaming technology, blockchain technology. There's a number of different, I mean, technology is so infused in everyday life, in our homes, in our businesses, our phones, our computers. I mean, there are so many opportunities, and from a career perspective, that technology is kind of the primary skill set that you need to have in order to be successful in these fields. So those are just a few of them.
0: You know, amongst our people, I think in people in general, but particularly our people, there's a little fear about artificial intelligence, right?
1: Yeah,
0: you know, there's some fear.
1: Mm-hmm.
0: Some parents may not even want their kids to learn much about it.
1: Mm-hmm.
0: But tell us, you know, I know about AI now, artificial general intelligence that's coming up soon.
1: Mm-hmm.
0: We got generative AI, which is going to be creating its own AI.
1: Mm-hmm.
0: How is AI changing the workplace and the workforce? And what should students understand about AI now in the most simple way for those who may have some fear?
1: The first thing students should understand is that AI is a tool. It is not to replace your brain. It is not to replace your thinking process. It is a tool that is used. That needs to be used responsibly, meaning that don't use it to try to defraud anybody. Don't use it to try to create some form of unrealistic type of output. It should be used to enhance your thinking, enhance the ability for you to be able to create something from nothing. But AI is so infused, again, I'll use the word infused, because it is rapidly changing the lives of not only us personally, but also businesses. It helps businesses be able to produce a lot more, a lot faster. It helps businesses be able to write better, a lot faster. So it's really a tool that makes things a little bit more, I'm going to say a lot more efficient when it comes down to the use of time to create, develop, or produce something.
0: Well, you know, again, I think there's, you know, we can, you know, be in fear, but we have to know what's going on. I think there are some challenges. I know schools are working through how to use AI responsibly and still learn the basics, right?
1: Mm-hmm.
0: Because right now, you know, we old enough to remember we couldn't bring a calculator to class.
1: Right, exactly.
0: And now you got a phone that's better than computers that we had. They're 10 times better than the computers we had access to, right?
1: And so 10 times. I mean, if I can give you an example, my phone that I use, it's like my second computer.
0: Yeah.
1: It's my computer away from home. To give an example, so I had to go and drop off a sound level variance application at DSI, Department of Safety Inspections, for the Rondo block party I'm creating. But I forgot my map. All I had to do was pull up my phone, because I have access to my Google Drive, and find the map of my Google Drive and email it to them from my phone, instead of me having to go all the way back home,
0: mm-hmm.
1: print out the map, and bring it back.
0: I'm old enough to remember when we first, I mean, we're old enough to remember you had to look at a map and then, like, search stuff, like, you especially cross country.
1: Right.
0: My grandfather used
1: right.
0: to pull out the map and track his
1: yep.
0: way and
1: yep.
0: transistor radio to talk to people. you know, that was like the rite of passage, to be able to learn how to read a map. Like,
1: right.
0: Nowadays, you just say, hey, I need to go somewhere. It's like, okay. And it just takes you, which there is a discipline to learn these things, mm-hmm. how roads work and mm-hmm. all that. And so there are some of these disciplines that are going away, but it's still important. We can't let them be behind. And we know a lot of our communities are still behind access and technology. So, you know, why do you think, what are the barriers you're seeing from people having access to technology? Because everyone has a phone, but what are the other barriers that's really lacking, causing them not to have access to some of this information?
1: Well, first and foremost, exposure to technology should start at a younger age.
0: Hmm.
1: And I think that's part of our access issue, because some of our older or our youth that are in their teens, they may not have had the opportunity to get exposed to technology, so they don't know how to gain that access. Another thing is that, you know, if you don't have the internet at home, you're not going to have access to, you know, be able to have that prime access to be able to utilize technology. Devices, if you don't have a computer or a laptop, outside of the phone. Phones are great, but they're not the same as computers and laptops. So if you don't have one of those, then you're limited to how much access you have to technology. Schools need to really incorporate technology, some form of technology curriculum as their base curriculum, mm-hmm. like English, like math. They need to be incorporated in schools at that basic requirement level. And I think that's where it starts as well.
0: And I think when we talk about communities of color, one of the challenges are not getting access to that information early, because we know other communities do.
1: Mm-hmm.
0: And schools are not built to be adaptable. We basically have the same school system for the last 100 years.
1: Exactly.
0: You know, I bless them for that, all our educators, but it's the same system that was created in the 1900s.
1: Mm-hmm.
0: And so, unfortunately, it's not built to be that adaptable. They'll try to sprinkle stuff in, but again, it's not part of the core curriculum, in which, as you're saying, it needs to be part of the core. And that's why other people will go pay their kids to get into different programs so they get that information mm-hmm. and access anyway.
1: Mm-hmm.
0: And I think that's really challenging. When we talk about technology fields, you know, how important is representation, especially from black and brown youth? Why is representation matters in those fields?
1: Very, very important, because it instills confidence, for one. It instills that the person of that black and brown, what's the word I want to use? Black and brown culture. Mm-hmm. They, right now, and, you know, with all of the racism going on and the opportunities for our black and brown people to become successful, they're kind of already brainwashed to a degree into thinking that I can't do this. I gotta, you know, go a different route in terms of being successful in an area like sports, or maybe even selling drugs in the street, because they're not attuned to thinking that they can be successful in any other field. And so when it comes down to representation, like, for instance, when we hire Osiris, we hire college students, and we try to stick with black and brown instructors so they can see the instructors that are teaching them these technology courses are the ones that have become successful in learning technology, because you got to know it in order to teach it.
0: Yeah.
1: And then we also have guest speakers that come in that are black-owned businesses that are technology businesses. And if I could drop a couple of few, like mm-hmm. Minnesota STEM Partnership,
0: yeah.
1: DG, or Disinvested Youth Gaming Initiative.
0: Hal.
1: And so we have them come in and do presentations. So when they see that these leaders, these business owners of technology businesses are representing the same black and brown culture that you're from, then it kind of gives them the opportunity to trust and understand and build that confidence that, hey, maybe I can accomplish the same things that they did, and maybe I can have my own technology business once I've obtained the skill sets necessary. Maybe I could be in those corporate meetings where they're talking about some kind of technology initiative because I have gained the skill set and seeing other black and brown leaders doing the same thing.
0: You know, that's so good. One, we understand the research tells us when we see each other, especially black men, everyone learns better. Like black boys, every comprehension goes up. Representation has a real visceral impact on how we learn, how we think. The other thing that's important is that when we're in those rooms, in those classrooms, it's important because, you know, that programming, say, of AI, that still has bias.
1: It does.
0: We know that AI has bias. Now, my particular belief is that as AGI, artificial general intelligence, it will start removing itself from bias. But again, its baseline is bias,
1: and
0: we know hiring, firing, that's all predicated on bias. So a lot of research is if we have people in the room, they can speak to issues that are affecting all people, not just some people.
1: Exactly.
0: So I think that's another reason representation matters. Beyond technology, what life skills are young people going to need to be successful leaders in the future? And also, as you deal with more young people as I am, what life skills are you seeing missing right now? What are you seeing they're being challenged in, and what do they need?
1: The first thing is respecting your peers. They need to learn how to respect their peers, for one. I see a number of students that that are probably coming from broken households and have not been able to gain the knowledge of being respectful, for one. Secondly, learn how to communicate. You know, learn the proper way to introduce yourself, to approach someone, and to say thank you. So just some of those basic home learnings that you need to have in terms of being successful in any field, for that matter. But when it comes to technology, you also need to have some financial knowledge as well, because you definitely want to make sure that when you get to an age where you need to start managing your own money, well, technology is going to be involved with that, some fashion, form, or another, whether it's through your banking system, whether it's through investing, whether it's through just saving. So you definitely need to have some financial literacy knowledge as well. And then also being able to, again, work in a team environment, because you're not always going to be working in a silo, working individually. You need to learn how to be able to get along with other individuals, be able to share your ideas, be able to listen to others that are sharing their ideas, and learn how to work together instead of opposing someone else that may have something that you may not be familiar with, you may not understand, or you may not like. So you got to learn how to be a team player.
0: You know, I think you make up some really valid points. What we're seeing is this deterioration of respect and trust, which is a problem. Like, I'll talk to teachers, and one of their biggest challenges that they're, and I've shared this last week in our show, is that sometimes they're telling the young people something, and then the parents aren't holding the young people accountable.
1: Right.
0: Right, and so that makes it more challenging for people who want to share their time if you're not going to hold them accountable. Like, even my programs, I make the parents sign a waiver.
1: Mm-hmm.
0: Like, your kid got to be respectful, or you got to come get them. So,
1: yep.
0: You know, I think there's a lot of times, you're right, the please and thank you, very simple. And communication, I think one of the things that social media has done is it has really, it's really limited their social skills.
1: It has.
0: And if you go to a lot of spaces, you know, a lot of them are looking at the ground, they can't talk. Because social media has not helped their social skills. That's why Meta just lost that big lawsuit.
1: That big lawsuit. Right.
0: Because ultimately they knew what was happening, but they were making the money.
1: Yep, that was the only thing they were concerned about, was making that money.
0: And so we really have to, you know, just as we lean into technology, we got to teach. There are nothing going to replace the ability to communicate, to be able to be kind. You say have manners, as you're talking about. Mm-hmm. Please, thank you.
1: Yeah.
0: Respect your elder.
1: Yep.
0: Because I always say that, you know. You know, integrity, you know, your skills can get you and your gifts can get you in a room, but your integrity keeps
1: you there. Exactly.
0: And so you don't have the integrity, and no one wants to deal with you. Like, they'll just find somebody else that to deal with you. So we got to teach our young people, it's not just about your skills, it's about your integrity and those things as well. Well, you know, as we talk about that, how do you think mentorship and positive role models influence a young person's confidence and career trajectory and help them with some of these skills they might be missing?
1: Well, you know, witnessing someone in action usually can go a long way. So if you have a mentor that is demonstrating how to be respectful, how to communicate, and at the same time encouraging that mentee to kind of follow in those footsteps and letting them know that if you want to improve your individual self, if you want people to respect you, these are some of the attributes you need to acquire as you're growing up. And also as a mentor, you want to try to get them engaged with whatever it is that you're trying to, whatever knowledge you're trying to share with them. Find ways to make sure that you can engage them in a manner that they understand, that they can comprehend.
0: Yeah, you know, that I think, you know, as we look at the world, one of the things I challenge adults and professionals all the time is that we've got to all lean in and take responsibility for mentorship, because we can't leave it on a few and the teachers and just kind of go about our world, because that's what's happening. As many of us are disengaged and we're not really putting ourselves in a position to mentor. So I encourage you, if you're listening, if you're not associated, we'll give you more information, Ronald, myself. Getting involved with some young person today that really helps. You know, what would you challenge? There might be some parents listening. You know, why should they prioritize and encourage their kids to get into STEM or coding and innovation? They might, hey, my kids are in sports camp this summer. I don't have time to put them and think about technology. Why should they care about this?
1: Well, if they care about their child, their offsprings growing up to become a mature, smart, respectful individual, then they want to also understand that technology is not going anywhere. It's going to continue to evolve. And pretty soon, it's just a matter of time where anything that you want to get accomplished is going to require some form of technology foundation. And so it is the future. And if you're thinking about your children becoming more responsible in the future, becoming successful in the future, don't be afraid of technology. Embrace it. Embrace the opportunity for your child to learn some aspect of technology. And it could be the basics, because once they grasp a hold of it and get engaged with it, I pretty much guarantee you that they'll find a pathway that they want to learn more. Once they find something that they can grasp onto that entertains them, but engages them and piques their mind, piques their thought process, they will want to look into developing that skill set more. To give you an example, I have a couple of students at Hazel Park that just really embrace technology, really embrace the coding that I was teaching them, that they didn't want to do anything else. They wanted to continue to learn more about coding. And it was just amazing. It almost brought tears to my eyes, because it's not often you see that with our underserved and underprivileged youth. You get a lot of opposition, and I'm just hoping that there's enough of us here in the Twin Cities that we can continue to push the need for our young underrepresented children and young adults to be able to embrace what technology can provide for you.
0: Yeah, that's so good. It's so important for us to do our best to make this stuff accessible and give them access, because ultimately, I always say that youth are not our future; they are right now.
1: Yeah,
0: right? And
1: right.
0: So they're taking on positions. And you think about Zuckerberg and many of them created their tech companies. They were 19, you know, so they didn't wait till someone gave them permission. They did it now. So I think part of that's like confidence and all those other things. Well, tell me, what is something that gives you hope when you look at the next generation?
1: Well, if I can just go back years back when I used to roller skate on a regular basis, my brother and I believe we were the pioneers, the innovators of this particular device back in the mid-70s, we created lights that go on the bottom of your roller skates. And we used a 9-volt battery and a Christmas tree light. And that was my exact first exposure to technology. And so if we were able to do that back what, 30 years, 40? No, more longer than that. What was it? What did I say? Mid-70s?
0: Yeah,
1: so that was almost 60 years ago. And so if we were able to do that not then, I'm hoping that our youth, our young'uns that have come about today can take some of that same mindset and develop their own little device or application or what have you. So I have hope that with the way technology is being so exposed today, that we're going to have a number of youth that are going to latch on to it real quick. They're going to embrace it, and they're going to be able to take it to a level that we aren't even ready to be prepared for.
0: Mm.
1: So I do have that hope.
0: Yeah, you and me both. So as we start wrapping up, I want to ask you, what is one final message you would like to leave with our listeners about investing in youth, technology, and the future of our communities?
1: Get it done. Don't fret. Go to these camps. You mentioned a number of camps that are out here, STEM camps. Try to encourage your youth, your children, to see if, you know, get a better understanding. Be engaged with what they do on their cell phones. What games do they play? What activities are they engaged with when it comes to utilizing the computer? And just be more engaged with what they're using technology today, and see how you can maybe step in and encourage them to become innovators, designers, and not just users of the technology. So that's the message I would like to leave to the listening audience. Engage your youth to become innovators. If they're using technology today, find out if they're interested, or encourage them to determine how they can become innovators of the technology that they use today to maybe create something that's far and above of what they're actually engaged with now.
0: So before we close, I would love you to tell our listeners how to get a hold of you and how they can support the work that you're doing, and how they can find you and find your organization.
1: Okay. You can visit OSIRISorganization.org. That's OSIRIS and the word organization, all one word, .org. You can reach me in my email at rbuford, that's B-U-F-O-R-D, at osirisorganization.org. And you reach out, and if you're interested in any of the coding programs, the AI programs that we offer, as well as we're looking at doing some workforce development through Google Career Certificate. So we are certainly looking for people that are really going to be committed and dedicated to taking up to a 6-month program where they learn cybersecurity, IT, AI. Now, this is for your 17 to 24-year-olds, but certainly reach out to us. We definitely have a program that allows you to develop those skill sets. You got the once you complete that program, you also have the opportunity to go through resume writing, interviewing, skill building, and all of the workforce development attributes that you need to at least possess before you start looking for a job.
0: Wow, that's powerful stuff. Thank you, listeners. We pray that you would reach out to Ron if you know some young people that need access, or if you are that young person, reach out to them. A little fun fact, Ron, I hear that you used to be the music manager for Camel J's radio personality, Chantel Sings, huh?
1: I did.
0: Wow, this dude got a pretty diverse background here, so...
1: Little birdie snuck that in.
0: But yeah. we are grateful that, you know, God took you on a journey of careers, but I'm grateful that you're helping our young people today. Listen, family, thank you, Ron, for sharing this information with us today and being a real support that our community needs. You know, we know that technology is shaping the future, but access, mentorship, and opportunity determines who gets to participate in that future. Today's conversation challenges us to ensure every young person has the tools, support, and exposure needed to thrive in an innovative economy. You know, we want to give a special thanks to our guest, Ronald Buford, for joining us today and sharing his insight on technology, education, and preparing young people for the future. Again, you can find more information at osirisorganization.org or rbuford at osirisorganization.org. I will list this on my LinkedIn. And follow me on LinkedIn. As we close out today's conversation, we are reminded that access to technology, education, mentorship can change the trajectory of a young person's life. When we invest in our young youth today, we create stronger leaders, innovators, and problem solvers for tomorrow. So special thanks to WFNU 94.1 FM, Jopernay Productions, myself and our executive producer, Jocelyn P. Johnson, and for all our listeners, family, I pray that you leave this show today feeling love, encouraged, and empowered, because this is the transformation code. 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Let's keep transforming together.
1: Thank you.

0: So it's important that we don't run away from this, but rather we embrace technology, right, through an early adapter lens, because my fear is if you don't embrace it, you don't gain that skill, and then you lose out, right? So even looking at the Black community is that how do we get more of us to be early adapters in the tech space, right? So again, I want to give you credit for, and that's why I love, again, what you're doing with B3, that the AI bootcamp, our...
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1: The Public News Service Daily Newscast, July the 2nd, 2026. I'm Mike Clifford. According to a 900-plus page financial disclosure report, crypto has been very, very good for President Donald Trump. The New York Times notes a large chunk of the $2 billion haul President Trump took in last year came as hundreds of thousands of his fans and other investors bet on a speculative Trump cryptocurrency, hoping his value would soar with his return to the White House. They note while Trump amassed an eye-popping $636 million from the cryptocurrency, known as a memcoin, many of his followers who heeded his call to purchase the coin came out as losers. Meantime, the Department of Justice is suing Massachusetts to prevent undocumented students from accessing in-state tuition rates at public colleges and universities.
2: The lawsuit targets the state's tuition equity law, which ensures immigrants, regardless of their legal status, pay the same tuition as other residents and can access financial aid. Sarang Sekabat with the Massachusetts Immigrant and Refugee Advocacy Coalition says the law has had a positive impact on both immigrant youth and the state as a whole.
3: We're increasing our knowledge base in the state. We're improving our labor force. We're increasing our tax base by doing things like this.
2: The DOJ argues the law unconstitutionally discriminates against U.S. citizens and creates incentives for illegal immigration. Sekabat says the law was created to ensure equal treatment for all students, including those who've grown up in Massachusetts but didn't have the same opportunities as their peers. I'm Catherine Carley.
1: More than 12,000 undocumented students are currently enrolled in Massachusetts public colleges and universities. An estimated 1,000 undocumented students graduate in the state each year. And while much of the country is scrubbing language about diversity, equity, and inclusion for their budgets, Portland, Oregon is doubling down on creating welcoming spaces for all. The city just opened one of the first public parks in the country named after a drag queen, Darcella 15 Plaza, honoring the iconic performer who passed in 2023.
4: Kevin Cook, also known as Poison Waters, is a well-known drag performer who has lived in Portland for almost 50 years. He says while the national political climate has turned against queer rights in many ways, including the Supreme Court's recent ruling against trans athletes, Portland will not be deterred.
5: We're going to keep pushing forward on our own path, and we're going to celebrate diversity and acceptance. We're going to celebrate the art of drag. We're going to celebrate the trans community. And Portland has always been a safe space for us all to do that.
4: The new park spans a full city block and will host various events throughout the summer, which organizers have named the Summer of Love. Summer festivities include a mass wedding during Pride weekend on July 18th, officiated by Poison Waters. I'm Isabel Charlet.
1: Cindy Mead with Downtown Portland Clean and Safe says the pandemic was very hard on Portland as it was in other places, and the city is reemerging and welcoming people back to downtown. This is Public News Service. As you may have heard, the U.S. Supreme Court has upheld West Virginia and Idaho's bans on transgender athletes, allowing more than two dozen states to keep similar policies in place.
6: The court ruled these bans are consistent with Title IX and the Federal Equal Protection Clause. It comes almost a year after the High Court upheld Tennessee's law banning the use of puberty blockers and hormone therapy by transgender teens. Jay Gia Loving with the Genders and Sexualities Alliance Network says this deprives trans kids of valuable experiences.
7: Cases like this try to create moral panic, but what they're actually doing is threatening the entire next generation's access to a full school experience, a full sports and like physical exercise experience, because we know sports are not just an exclusive experience for athletes.
6: Data from the Movement Advancement Project finds 50% of transgender youth from ages 13 to 17 live in states with laws banning them from participating in sports consistent with their gender identity. The court's ruling only impacts the 27 states that already have active bans. I'm Edwin J. Vieira.
1: And big trucks and SUVs are contributing to a sharp rise in pedestrian deaths, which have gone up 75% since 2009 in California and across the country. That's according to a new investigation from the New York Times.
8: The Times found that about 3,000 pedestrians killed between 2016 and 2024 would be alive today if cars hadn't increased in size in recent years. Joe Young with the Insurance Institute for Highway Safety says their research shows larger cars carry a greater risk.
9: getting hit with a low sloped front end like you'd have on a traditional passenger vehicle versus a taller, very blunt front end like you'd see in many of the modern pickups, there was about a 44% increase in the likelihood of a fatality.
8: These days, the hoods on SUVs and trucks are so high that people are thrown down into the path of the vehicle and get run over, causing much greater injury. I'm Suzanne Potter.
1: Finally, a pilot program in North Carolina studied how focusing on non-medical intervention could impact residents' health. A report from the Shep Center at the University of North Carolina, Chapel Hill, shows the Healthy Opportunities Pilot Program, or HOP, took place in 33 counties across the state.
10: Participants were Medicaid recipients who had at least two chronic conditions, ranging from food insecurity to homelessness. Katie Huber at the Duke Margolis Institute for Health Policy says HOP connected clients with community-based services to address their chronic conditions.
11: I think there's about 29 different services that can be offered, but really ranging from anything from a food box with healthy fruits and vegetables to car repairs or rides to job interview, assistance with first month's rent and security deposit to kind of get into housing.
8: I'm Frieda Ross reporting.
1: This is Mike Clifford for Public News Service. 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

she left a note. From this note, I quote, "Well, you brought home those new clothes in a Goodwill bag." I said,

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You know how you rolling up to the top, man. If you trying to make a meal, you shortchanging yourself. You got more in you than you think. You know that's your fault. You know that.

0: Hey man, life is better when you cry a little, laugh a lot, and be thankful for everything you got. Be you and be true.
1: Yeah, Minnesota, St. Paul, all the areas around the city. Sorry, I had a little glitch there, yeah? Anyway, man, hopefully everybody's enjoying today, man. It's a wonderful, wonderful throwback Thursday. You're here with me rocking all this hour, man. And you know what it is, man. It's a motivational hour, man. Inspirational hour. A time to reflect. A time to get better. Self-check. Self-health. All the big important things that really mean the most to life. There's going to be somebody out there right now that's going through some issues. It's been a long week. Kind of don't know why. You're pointing fingers. Hey, don't do it. It's part of the journey of what you're going to become. Greatness. And someone that is going to be on the top of the mountain, looking over and saying, hey, everything that I went through, everything that I'm going through is for a bigger cause. I do want to say thank you to everybody, all the listeners that tune in every Thursday for Throwback Thursday here with Talon Frazier, and just, you know, soaking up some of this energy that I got for you guys. Some of this energy. You know, a lot of people, they'll try to slow down your energy. They'll try to dumb it down. They'll try to make it, you know, make it as you shouldn't give everything you got. I'm one of those people, no matter what it is, I'm going to give everything I got, all the energy that I can give. And hopefully it'll help change one of you guys' life or just anybody that hears the sound of my voice. You know what I mean? Just makes them think a little bit different and hopefully gives them a positive light. All right. So anyway, if you guys want to talk to me, or if any artists have any music or just anything that they want to put out on the airwaves, you can always find me on all social media platforms under official_Talon Frazier. Again, that is official_Talon Frazier, and drop in the DMs and I will try to get back to you as quickly as possible. As you know, life is hard and life is love, and we're lifing is lifing. OK, life is lifing right now. And we have to understand everything isn't all about our timing, okay? Excuse me, it's not about our timing, but it's divine timing. So just be patient. All right. Now, it's been nice outside. It's really hot. I've been outside pretty much all week. So, you know, I don't even know how I'm talking to you guys right now. It's because I love you guys and I'm passionate about what I do. But if you have been outside, man, make sure you're drinking water, a lot of liquids, a lot of, you know, Gatorades.

have I become? You can have one without the other. You can accomplish extraordinary things and still feel disconnected from yourself. You can also live a life that might not impress anyone on social media and feel deeply content because your values and your actions are aligned. That distinction becomes increasingly important during a midlife audit because many people discover they've spent years pursuing goals without stopping to ask why those goals mattered in the first place. Another idea that speaks directly to this is something psychologists call the arrival fallacy. The arrival fallacy is the belief that happiness exists on the other side of some future achievement. When I get the promotion, then I'll feel successful. When I pay the house off, then I'll feel secure. When I lose weight, I'll feel confident. When the kids are grown, I can finally relax. When I retire, then I'll be happy. The problem isn't having goals. Goals are wonderful. The problem is believing that happiness lives at the finish line. Because if you've lived long enough, you probably notice something interesting. You reach the goal, you celebrate, you enjoy it for a while, and then life becomes normal again. A new goal appears, a new concern emerges, a new benchmark gets established. The finish line quietly moves. I remember talking with someone who spent years working toward a specific financial milestone. They were convinced that once they reached that number, they would finally feel secure. The day eventually arrived. They reached it. And within months, they found themselves worried about a bigger number. Nothing had changed except the target. That's the tricky thing about external measures of success. They rarely create the lasting sense of peace we expect them to provide. So what does create a deeper sense of satisfaction? Research consistently points toward things that don't always make the headlines. Meaningful relationships, a sense of purpose, personal growth, contribution, belonging, gratitude, and connection. Interestingly, these are also the areas people often overlook when conducting their own life evaluations. We can spend years discounting the very things that make life meaningful because they don't come with trophies, titles, or public recognition.

One of the questions that keeps coming up for me as I think about this idea of a midlife audit is this: where did we get our definition of success in the first place? Most of us can quickly tell you where we feel disappointed. We know the areas that bother us. We know the goals we haven't reached, the dreams that haven't unfolded the way we expected, and the places where we feel behind. What we don't often examine is the standard we're using to reach those conclusions. It's interesting when you stop to think about it. None of us were born believing that success meant a particular salary, job title, house, retirement account, or lifestyle. Along the way, we absorb those ideas. Some came from our families. Some came from our communities. Some came from watching people around us. Others came from messages so constant that we stopped noticing them. Over time, those expectations became part of our internal operating system. The challenge is that many of those standards were established years ago. Some were created by a younger version of ourselves who had very limited information about what actually creates a meaningful life. Others were inherited from people whose priorities may not match our own. Yet, we continue measuring ourselves against them as though they are objective truths. I think that's one reason disc

content can feel so confusing. We assume the feeling means we've fallen short when it simply may be revealing a conflict between who we are today and the expectations we've been carrying for decades. Try something for a moment. Picture the areas of your life that immediately come to mind when you think about success. Most people go straight to career, money, or accomplishments. There's nothing wrong with that. Those things matter. They influence our quality of life. But now, widen the frame. Consider your closest relationships. Think about the people who trust you. Think about the challenges you've survived, the wisdom you've gained, the way you've shown up for others, the kindness you offered, the resilience you've developed, or the values you live by. Think about the moments when you made a difference in someone's life and didn't receive recognition for it. Those parts of life rarely make the highlight reel. They don't come with promotions, trophies, or even public applause. Yet when people talk about the individuals they admire most, these are often the qualities they describe.

once you spent some time reflecting on your life and the standards you're using to evaluate it, a natural question begins to emerge. What do I do with what I discovered? I don't think the answer is to throw everything away and start over. Yet, that's often the message we're given. When people feel restless or dissatisfied, the assumption is that something dramatic needs to happen. We imagine major life changes, bold renovations, or sweeping decisions that will somehow solve the discomfort. While there are certainly times when significant change is necessary, I suspect most people don't need a completely different life. They need a clearer understanding of the life they already have. Part of the process involves updating the scorecard. When people feel stuck, I often encourage them to spend less time asking whether they're successful and more time asking what matters most right now. The answer is usually more revealing than they expect. It shifts the focus away from external benchmarks and toward the values that are actually guiding their lives today. Once that happens, success often starts to look less like achievement and more like alignment. Another helpful shift is learning to view life as a whole rather than through the lens of a single disappointment. Most of us have a tendency to focus on whatever isn't working. If finances are stressful, the category can overshadow everything else. A career setback can suddenly become the defining feature of an otherwise meaningful life. An unrealized dream can make us overlook dozens of accomplishments that happened along the way. The mind has a remarkable ability to zoom in on what's missing while minimizing what's present. When that happens, perspective becomes incredibly important. As I've gotten older, I've become increasingly interested in a different question. Instead of asking, what's wrong, I find myself asking, what deserves more attention? It's a small shift in language, but it changes the tone of the conversation. The first question immediately sends us looking for flaws and deficiencies. The second invites us to consider opportunities. It recognizes that some parts of my life may simply be asking for more care or attention. A relationship might need nurturing. My health might deserve greater focus. Creativity may be my way of making room to breathe. A midlife audit isn't really about identifying everything that's broken. It's about paying attention to what matters and deciding whether your time, energy, and resources reflect those priorities. That's why I don't see the midlife audit as a negative experience. It can be uncomfortable, certainly. Honest self-reflection usually is. But it also creates an opportunity to reconnect with what matters most before years slip by unnoticed. The A side is the familiar story we all know, but the B side, that's where the deeper tracks live. The A side of this conversation is the story most of us have heard before. If you're feeling restless, dissatisfied, or questioning your life, something must be wrong. You must be behind. You must have missed a turn somewhere on your journey. You must not be as successful as you should be. The B side offers a different perspective. What if discontent isn't always evidence of failure? What if it's simply information? Think about how often growth begins with discomfort. We notice a problem in our health because something feels off. We strengthen relationships because we recognize distance. We make changes in our work because we become aware that something no longer fits. Awareness almost always arrives before action. That's why I've started to think of discontent less as an enemy and more as a messenger. Of course, not every feeling of dissatisfaction deserves to be followed. Some forms of discontent are fueled by comparison, envy, unrealistic expectations, or the belief that happiness always exists
somewhere else. Those messages can send us on endless detours. But sometimes discontent is pointing towards something important. Sometimes it's revealing a gap between what we value and how we're spending our time, reminding us that we've been taking care of everyone else while neglecting ourselves. It could be nudging us toward a dream we've postponed, a relationship we've neglected, or a conversation we've avoided. The key is learning to listen before we react. Not every restless feeling requires a dramatic response. Often, it simply requires curiosity. Instead of asking, "What's wrong with me?" we might ask, "What is this feeling trying to show me?" That question alone can change everything. Before we close today, I want to take a quiet moment to reflect together. If today's conversation stirred something in you, I created a 5-day journaling companion to go along with this episode. It's designed to help you explore your whole midlife audit, reflect on the scorecards you've been using, and take a deeper look at what success, fulfillment, and purpose mean in this season of your life. You can download it from the show notes and spend a few minutes each day continuing the conversation with yourself. For now, let's pause and sit with this thought. I do not need to measure my life against someone else's timeline. The pressure I feel to be further along, more accomplished, more successful, or more certain about the future often comes from expectations I never consciously chose. Somewhere along the way, I accepted ideas about what my life should look like, and I began using them to evaluate my progress. I forgot that my journey was never meant to be a copy of anyone else's. My life is not a race toward a universal finish line. It's a collection of experiences, relationships, lessons, setbacks, victories, and moments of growth that have shaped who I am becoming. The chapters that felt successful taught me confidence. The chapters that felt disappointing taught me resilience. Even the seasons that seemed unproductive were preparing me in ways I could not yet see. I am learning that success is larger than accomplishment. It includes the people I have loved, the kindness I have offered, the challenges I have endured, the wisdom I have gained, and the ways I have shown up when life asks something difficult of me. Those things may never appear on a resume or a balance sheet, but they are part of the story of my life. I don't need to rush past this season searching for the next milestone before appreciating where I am today. I can acknowledge what still matters to me while also honoring what I have already built. Gratitude and growth can exist together. Today, I will release the scorecards that no longer serve me. I will appreciate the life I have built, honor the growth that has taken place, and trust that my journey doesn't need to look like anyone else's to be meaningful. I will pay attention to what truly matters, invest in what deserves my care, and move forward with gratitude for both the road behind me and the path still ahead.

If you want to share encouragementology with a friend who needs to know they're not alone in this journey of self-discovery, you can visit encouragementology.com or anywhere you stream your content to receive this episode and all others. 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So I challenge you, conduct your own midlife audit this week. Take an honest look at the scorecard you've been using and ask yourself whether it still reflects what matters most. Notice the areas where you've been measuring yourself too harshly. Pay attention to the parts of your life that are quietly flourishing. Then, decide what deserves your energy moving forward. I know you can do it. 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
1: 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It's Frogtown Community Radio. This is the show So St. Paul, where we bring you the best that St. Paul has to offer, from people to music to events to organizations, all the great things happening in my favorite city, our capital city, St. Paul, Minnesota. I am your host, Katie DeSalle, and I am here every Thursday from 5 to 5:30 p.m., bringing you the best St. Paul has to offer. And I'm super excited because this summer, we're going to have a bunch of folks on from the group, or I don't know what you call it. It's the St. Paul Get Down, which is kind of a curriculum slash performance that helps young people gain skills in music and recording and all the things that go along with that. So one of those bands in the studio that is part of the St. Paul Get Down is the band Stahl.
2: Hi.
3: Hello. Hello.
1: Welcome, guys. All right. Do you guys want to just go down the line and introduce yourselves and maybe say about like how, what you do in the band?
2: Sure. My name is Stone Williams. I am the vocalist for Stahl. I also do a lot of like the production and stuff from that nature. Play some guitar here and there. And me and my friend started a band called Stahl. I used to do music, and now I started doing music with these guys because they're like probably as good as music, you know? I mean, like, it's just sick. It's just exchanging energies, man. And these are my guys. So let them introduce
1: themselves. Pass the mic. All right, thanks.
4: How you doing? My name is Pablo. I play drums sometimes with Stahl. And we had our first live performance, and I loved it so much. Like, it was great. We played at Chris's prom, which you're going to meet in a second. And I'm excited to do more work with this, man. It could be something great.
1: Awesome.
3: My name is Dorian. I play bass, guitar, and I help write songs with Stone. And yeah.
1: All right, thank you.
5: I'm Chris. I just play guitar. I do some singing here and there, but it's just me and Stone. We just kind of collaborated and just decided just to do something.
1: Sweet.
5: I'm looking forward to it.
1: Awesome. Okay, so you guys performed at your prom,
5: yep,
1: Chris?
5: My prom.
1: How did that come about?
5: My senior year. I just graduated. But it was like they didn't really have, like, they had another band playing that was this band Serence. They're also really good. Shout out to them. But it was just like my school's prom committee would like they just wanted people to kind of have young talent play and just more people playing, and so I took that, and I took that opportunity.
1: Great. And so that was your first time performing together as Stahl?
3: Yeah, yeah, it was
1: that's
3: awesome.
1: Great.
3: Yeah.
1: Cool. So how did you guys meet each other?
3: So I went to elementary school with Pablo. We both went to Brimhall in Roseville.
1: Okay.
3: And I met Stone through him. Because they went to the same high school. It's called High School for Recording Arts, and yeah.
1: Shout out to HSRA.
2: Me and Pablo actually met through that school because we went on a trip to Austin together through the school, and me and him just ended up being really good friends from there on. We did a lot of like rap stuff together and stuff, so you know. And then me and Chris, you want to talk about how we met?
5: Yeah, we met through the Get Down. So it was through this whole thing. It was kind of just, I was performing under he was doing his own solo stuff, and he was also collaborating with Pablo on their songs. And so it was really good, and I really liked it, and he felt the same way about what I did. And so from there, it was raps from there.
1: That's great.
2: Yeah, I actually told Pablo when I first saw Chris like up there that like I need to lock him down for a band. And like,
3: yeah, the first time I came over and Chris was there, Stone was like, "You need to meet him." And then I was like, "Who is this like 20-year-old guy with this guitar?" And I was like, "Oh my gosh, he's so much better than me."
1: Did you play guitar as well?
3: Yeah.
1: Okay.
3: But like, that's before I took it super seriously.
2: He has a solo album out though, Under Ordain. Like he's oh, done great. Like a lot a of solo. Albums.
3: Yeah, I've been making really electronic music for 3 years now. But through HSRA, I got more confident with playing live instruments, with especially with like drums and other people, and like expressing it and sharing it more was really like fun to do.
1: So you all met Chris at the 2026 Get Down or the 2025 Get Down?
2: Okay.
1: Yeah. All right. I was going to say, wow, that's really fast to form a band that quickly. Okay. So tell me a little bit, or tell our listeners a little bit about the St. Paul Get Down. What is it? What do you guys learn there? What do you do there?
2: It's like, I would say it's like a crash course for like musicians and stuff. It's kind of trying to give you ideas of how to promote your own work and really like work yourself into the game as an independent artist, you know what I mean? Yeah. Without like having to constantly rely on this source and that source. So they put you on with shows, they put you on with like radio shows and things of that nature. Just stuff to be able to like actually promote yourself and put yourself out there as an artist. So it's a great opportunity. It's sick. And we just have like a bunch of artists that get together and like work together.
5: Yeah.
1: That's sweet.
5: It comes with a lot of opportunity, even just outside of this band and just like outside of us in our solo careers. It's just like we're able to collaborate within like other just people within the Get Down, and it's really cool.
1: That's great. I know St. Paul Get Down has been going on for at least 3 years, possibly four. So there's classes weekly where you all meet and different instructors who teach you different things. And then there's performances throughout the summer, which the next one is July 9th, 5 to 8 p.m. at Arlington Hills Community Center. Are you guys performing at that one?
2: Hopefully.
1: Okay.
2: I believe.
5: I think so, yeah.
2: Yeah, I believe so.
1: Do you already have like a lineup planned out? Okay.
2: Yeah. Indeed we do.
1: So this will be your second time performing together, correct? Like in front of people, a public.
2: Yeah, technically. Okay. Like first, like second official performance. Okay. Like now we're like pushing out there and stuff. So yeah.
1: That's like, exciting.
2: Mm-hmm. Very exciting. Yeah. It's nerve wracking too, but exciting.
4: It's going to be a big step up, I'll tell you that.
2: 100%. Yeah. Okay. From the prom performance, we're going to.
1: Well, and a whole other audience. You know, it's going to be kids and adults, you know, probably families. I'm not sure if it's indoors or outdoors, but. Regardless, it's summertime and there'll be more people coming through.
2: For sure.
1: And so this performance, all of the St. Paul Get Down performances are all free and open to the public, all ages. You can find out more information on the St. Paul Parks and Rec website, who is a partner in the Get Down. Who do you guys have as instructors this year?
2: It's Mike and
5: Mike and like he runs this is a guy Andrew he runs like the instrument like
1: oh, great yeah
5: kind of for yeah just instrumentalist
1: Rockwood and
5: just, yeah
1: that, okay
5: Andrew Rock yep. yeah there you go. Andrew Everybody Rockwood
1: yep. uh-huh.
5: yeah
1: That's a cool guy and he's Mike.
5: He was my boss yeah he was my boss he got me into the Get Down, which kind of introduced me to everyone. He opened the light and like opened the window for me to kind of just do that, and I really appreciate him for it.
1: That's great. Yeah, Rockwood is a cool guy. He works at Edgecom Rec Center.
5: Yep, that's where
1: you work too.
5: Yeah, I was an intern there. Yeah.
1: Awesome, that's great. And then Mike is the station manager over at our sister station in Minneapolis, KRSM Radio. So you got some good people that's working with you. Yeah, he probably didn't tell you that. And he does like a million things.
2: I have no clue.
1: Yeah, so he runs that whole station over there. So guys, I want to know how each one of you got into music. Like, have you been playing it your whole lives? Like, when did you take it seriously, and what made you pick up the instrument or do the thing that you're doing now?
2: Shoot.
5: You
2: want to
5: go?
2: Yeah, I can start. Yeah. My dad got this keyboard from a thrift store and left it up in my room because we were just like reselling a bunch of stuff, and I started like teaching myself piano from like then on. I kind of just wanted to get good at it. I was bored, I didn't really do anything, so I just like kept doing music, and then I finally started doing shows when I was like in middle school, doing like rap stuff and like stuff that I would rap on like YouTube beats. People liked it, and I went to HSRA, and from then on, it was just like music became my life, and like shows and stuff of that nature, being around music and musical people.
1: Yeah, that's great. I know you were on the station last year, as well as Pablo. You guys were a part of the Get Down. Dorian, were you on?
3: No, I wasn't.
1: Okay, and you weren't on either, Chris,
5: right? I was on.
1: You were on?
5: Yeah.
1: Okay, but you weren't on with them?
5: No.
1: Okay, gotcha. Okay. So I remember a little bit about your guys' journey of meeting each other and realizing you guys wanted to play together. But I think last year you both...

0: And then, no, probably a long time ago. And then my mom always played music throughout the house, so music has always been a huge part of my life. So did a little bit of that, grew up, played key for a little bit, and I really got into rap. So when I started doing that, writing lyrics, making beats and stuff, that became the majority. But as of recently, I've been tapping back into my actual instruments like drums, piano, and now I'm really going hard on saxophone. So just trying to like do a bunch of different stuff, but while also keeping my vision of like my solo projects as well, because I got one on the way pretty soon. So
1: okay, what do you guys have like websites or places people can find your solo stuff?
0: We're on streaming, Spotify, Apple Music, YouTube Music.
1: So Stahl is on streaming?
0: No, not Stahl. Okay, but your solo out, project.
2: Yeah. O.A. Pablo is O.A. where you Pablo, find Pablo's okay. stuff. Stone Williams is where you're going to find some of my like solo stuff and one of the songs that we're going to play today. So, but Stahl will be on streaming very soon.
1: Gotcha. Yeah. Stone Williams on all the streaming services, and 08?
0: 08, yeah, that's 08
1: right. 08 Pablo, okay.
0: On streaming, that's right.
1: Gotcha, all right. Dorian, how about you? How'd you start in music?
3: So I always had live instruments around me, like my older brother played guitar, but I used to just make beats for fun in like freshman year and sophomore year. But I started to listen to more like electronic and jungle and drum and bass, and I wanted to make my own music that I was comfortable listening to. Like I found it boring, like the same couple songs. I'm like, oh my gosh, this is the exact same. I feel like I can make something like this.
2: Yeah.
3: And then I made drum and bass. I made like 4 albums about it, and then I got bored. So that was also around the same time I went to high school for recording arts and picked up live instruments. And just the people around me there were so much better than me at everything. Mm. Like, I auditioned for the Yellow Roses, who is currently like a really successful band, and they're going on tour soon.
1: Oh wow!
3: And so, yeah,
1: yeah, shout a lot out to of them. Talent shout comes out of there. They've got great instructors there.
3: So
1: yeah.
3: I tried out for them, but that's when I first started guitar again, and I was not good at all. And I just practiced consistently over and over, and I was from guitar. I also played bass. And yeah, cool. I just met Stone, met Pablo, recently met Chris, and we just got along.
1: Now, do you have music out there that people can find?
3: Yeah, so I go by the name Ordain. It's just an anagram of my name, Dorian.
1: Nice.
3: And I'm on Spotify, Apple Music, Instagram, everywhere.
2: Just shout out Green Metal.
3: Yeah,
2: shout
3: Green Metal is
0: shout
3: recently.
0: Shout out Duplex.
3: Yeah, Duplex is a house electronic album.
0: Yeah, house. Ooh.
3: And Green Metal is me with more guitar and just live drums and bass instruments.
2: That's so fun.
1: Ordained.
3: Yeah, all ordained.
1: Right. Okay, ordain.
3: Mm-hmm. Just
1: okay.
3: One singular.
1: Okay, gotcha. Mm-hmm. Awesome. Thank you. How about you, Chris?
2: I think my intro to just like music in general is just me kind of singing with my mom or singing with my grandma, dancing with her, just kind of just doing all that. From in like, just kind of, I think growing up, music's been a very prominent figure in my life. I think it was just a matter of time before I was gonna stick to some type of instrument. And I think with that, I think as soon as I picked up an instrument, I had a goal in mind. And with that, I was just, I think, I've been really determined to achieve that goal, and I'm very glad at where I made it right, like, well, right now, especially with the people I met in the band, too, so, yeah.
1: That's great. Yeah, you guys mesh really well together. You complement each other musically and personality-wise.
2: We actually all hate each other.
1: It's all up front.
4: Yeah. Yeah.
2: Loathe each other.
1: Chris, do you have any solo music out?
2: No, not yet, but I do have a collaboration song with Stone under a name Javon. Yeah, and it's my middle name, and yeah, it's on Spotify, and I think it'll be Swisher Sweet.
1: Do we want to hear it, or do we want to save that for the last one?
2: We can save Sketch for after.
0: Yeah, and then play that Swisher.
2: Swisher Sweet, can I just shout out? It is out on all platforms right now under Stone Williams and Javon. So just look up Swisher Sweet, and you should be able to find it anywhere you look.
1: All right, here we are. This is the song Swisher Sweet, Stone Williams and Javon, right here on the show. So St.

0: And that was the song Swisher Sweet. And we've got the musicians here who did that song in the studio. Chris and Stone, do you guys want to tell us a little bit about that song?
1: We got it, bro.
2: Yeah, that's all you.
3: I was talking to Chris like time and time again for months, like, yo, we should link. And he's like, okay, bet, I'm down, whatever. And I just could not find a time to actually like finally link up. So we, after like months of kind of talking back and forth of like, hey, we should meet this, hey, should we meet, we should meet at that time, he finally came over and we like actually locked down a day. And
4: from there it was hit.
3: From there we just made, he wrote that riff immediately, and I was like, whoa, I gotta stop playing with this dude. Like, I gotta actually lock in and like realize that I can't be like, I gotta get a schedule with this guy. We gotta start doing Thursdays and like lock in, because we really made something magical. The original thing that I wrote for it wasn't the best, but I remember just listening to what he wrote on guitar in the car and just like coming up with the melodies. Mm-hmm. I did it in a little British accent at first to like kind of get it right, and they heard that. They were like, that's whack. I was like, I know, but listen, please, like, just understand. And you know, I wrote it for my sweet girl. You know, you fall in love and then you start singing instead of rapping and stuff, and it's just,
0: aww, that's sweet.
3: You know, yeah, I just out like that.
5: In my perspective, I was just, I just kind of threw it down. I was like, here's what I got. You know what I like. Like, it was a Hail Mary, and I'm glad I'm glad something happened with it.
3: I thought it was genius. I heard it, I was like, this kid is crazy. Like, actually, like, struck gold with that.
0: Yeah, you found the right fourth member for the band. Dorian, you had said something while the song was playing about it.
6: Yeah, so Stone always made rap music, and I was familiar with that. So when he showed me that and he told me about Chris, I was like, oh my gosh, I did not know you guys had this in you, okay? And then I was like, I'm looking to join like bands and play live instruments. And I played guitar, but I also played bass too, and I'm willing to play both instruments for any band. So when Chris showed this riff that he had for the song that we have called Sketch. Mm-hmm. Originally, I was like, I have no idea what to do with this riff. This is a pretty good riff. And I just messed around with the bass line on it, and Stone was like, how did you do that? Do that again. Wait, do that again. And I'm like, okay. And then I recorded the bass line, and then we performed it live at Chris's prom with Pablo on drums. And it's just like, all together, us live, it feels like right, you know?
3: Yeah, it definitely, right. Yeah. Especially after playing that song, it was like, oh no. It was the second proof, you know what I mean? Chris came over the one time, we did Swisher Sweet, and then once we did this all together, like, and wrote Sketch all together, it was like, okay, we have a consistent thing that we can keep making good music out of this, you know what I mean? So, you know, that was kind of just that. And Dorian was in a band prior, which was Avocet, and low-key, I used to just look at his band and Yellow Roses, who was another band near us that we mentioned before. I was just like jealous. I was like, man, these guys got all this live clout. Like, everyone just sounds so good playing live instruments. They look cool, the swagger of it. And I just really wanted that. So I had to start piecing it together. And when I found out, one of the band members of Avocet, which is his band, it was out of town for like a long time, and he was looking to play some music, I was like, let me lock that down. Dude's already crazy.
0: So you kind of stole him.
3: Yes, I did. It was totally poaching.
0: So do you guys have goals for the band? Like, what do you want to, who are your influences, number one? Do you guys have like people you kind of inspire to be like?
3: McGee and Dijon. Yeah, McGee and Dijon. Yeah, that's hella for sure. Like,
6: I would say Pharrell Williams too, and a lot of modern artists that came out in like this past decade, like Odd Future and Brockhampton.
3: Definitely.
6: A lot of NERD, a lot of groups too, just that experiment with any sound that they're comfortable with at the time and just how they're feeling, just not being restricted to any genre too.
3: I want to annoy people with the earworms that we come up with. And I want people to be humming this song, and they're like, I don't know where I've heard this. And I'm like, oh yeah, that's actually our song. You know? Yeah. You know, like, I just want to be really,
1: I want to engage with people. I want people to like kind of like, you know, engage with the music. I want people to come see it live. I want to do those live shows and like interact, and I want people to feel what we're saying and what we're writing with these songs. I think it's cool, you know what I mean? Like I want, low key, I want to be rock stars. You know, like our own form of like nerdy rock stars from wherever, but like, you know, at the end of the day, rock out.
5: You couldn't have said it any better.
1: Yeah. Have fun with it. Make catchy songs and, you know, hope people understand what we're saying with it.
0: Well, you're definitely on your way.
1: Thank you so much.
5: Thank you.
0: Looking forward to seeing you guys perform at Arlington Hills Community Center, July 9th, 5 to 8 p.m. with the St. Paul Get Down. And then there's the big St. Paul Get Down final event. Are you guys performing there?
1: Indeed.
6: Yes.
0: Okay.
6: We'll be there.
0: So, I guess I don't even know who they... Usually at every St. Paul Get Down final event, there's a big headliner, and then there are the Get Down youth artists who also perform. This year, it's going to be on a Saturday, so it's going to be a longer day with all kinds of great things happening. It's August 29th from 2 to 10 p.m. at Raspberry Island in St. Paul, and there's going to be all kinds of vendors and performers and food, all the great things. Free, family-friendly, as always. Do you guys know who the headliner is for that one?
1: Oh, I heard there was a couple headliners. Kay. It's supposed to be like kind of like a bigger
5: event. Honestly, I can't wait.
0: Yeah.
1: We're about to be headlining.
0: That, right?
4: Star headliner.
0: That's a big stage, and that's a big group of people. Because you guys, you performed there last year.
1: Harriet Island last year.
0: Okay. That's right. Tell us a little bit about what that experience was like.
1: We went crazy, man. I don't know what else to say.
7: That was good.
1: It was just good. Yeah. We had the energy. Like, I feel like all of us got to really, like, kind of prove ourselves on that stage and be like, wow, we're all, like, stellar performers. Mm-hmm. And we kind of, it's not going to take us too long to be able to get into this together. You know, that was kind of proof of that. Chris already did his thing. I did my thing. He did his thing. There was crazy photos. Everybody was messing with it.
7: Definitely.
0: Yeah.
7: It was that pour it all out performance.
0: Yeah. I think that's what everybody is excited about. Like, from my experience with the Get Down and interviewing artists on this show, everybody's like working up to that big final performance, and then you can tell when you're there watching it, the energy is super high. And I've seen some of the performers in the beginning of the Get Down, like when their first performance, who maybe they haven't even performed together before or in front of a live audience, and then at the end when they've practiced and kind of honed their skills in, it's such a huge difference. And like you can feel it from the bands and the performers too. They're more confident, they're more have more knowledge of their practice, so it's very, very cool. August 29th, Raspberry Island, 2 to 10 p.m. You can find out more on St. Paul Parks and Recreation Facebook page and web page, all the things. Guys, we have got a couple more minutes left. Any final thoughts before we play Sketch?
5: I don't know. What do you got?
1: I'll say we're about to be a lot bigger than you guys think we're going to be. I really see it on this, and I think you guys are going to see our name around. Like, the stall stuff is going to take off, and I only hope that y'all can look at this video and look at this interview as something that's like, you know, just like the starting grounds, and really thank you for putting us on here that stepping stone. Like, I appreciate that, and this is our song Sketch.
0: Yes. All right. Sure. The band Stall, STAL, right here on the show, So St. Paul, on WFNU, Frogtown Community Radio, 94.1 FM. If you're just tuning in and you want to hear this interview again, you can find this interview by looking at the podcast So St. Paul, wherever you get your podcasts. All right, let's get to it. Guys, thanks so much for coming on, and I'm excited for your future.
1: Thank you.
0: All right, here we go with Sketch from the band Stall.

0: Because everyone in Puerto Rico, food, how it's grown, where it comes from, and how it gets to people's plates is complicated. Today, you'll hear about these complexities and why, to some, Puerto Rico's food system is deeply flawed. But you'll also hear three stories about people turning the table and trying to fix it. From people like Sule, who bring change through teaching, to others who disrupt the system, they all bring their expertise to the table. But not only that, their humanity, culture, community, and love of food pushes and motivates them to create a better Puerto Rico.
1: I'm an agronomist, but we always say that more important than being an agronomist, I am a farmer.
0: Alongside Sule, Ian Pagan is one of the coordinators of El Josco Bravo. He spent 12 years teaching agroecology, sustainable farming practices that are informed by knowledge of natural processes.
1: Harvesting and teaching others to harvest and to cultivate their own food is our best contribution for Puerto Rico. So it's that's super important for us. Why? Why is our best contribution? Because we produce very little of the food that we consume. Do you know how much we produce? 15% is the number that everybody says. I think it's less than 15%.
0: Puerto Ricans produce less than 15% of the food they consume. And with the effects of natural disasters, that number is only decreasing.
1: So that put us in a very vulnerable situation.
0: But hurricanes are just one piece of a much larger issue. Another piece? Well, some people say Puerto Ricans just aren't interested in working on a farm.
1: What do you hear always in Puerto Rico? That we are lazy people. That we don't want to work under the sun. That we don't want to get our hands dirty. And that's what most of our population think of ourselves. But what we have experienced during more than one decade dedicating to teach others is the opposite.
0: For El Josco Bravo, laziness is not what's preventing people from farming. It's stigma.
1: What happened with the agricultural labor? It has been historically very stigmatized. For example, most of our ancestors were dedicated to the sugarcane plantations. It was a very exploitative condition. So most of our ancestors said, you have to study, you have to be a professional and not end up like me in agriculture.
0: Ian reverses the stigma through education. Students at El Josco Bravo learn everything about growing food, how to weed, handle a machete, and harvest the crops when it's time. But although the farm is his classroom, his lessons reach far beyond it. Because developing farming skills isn't enough to overturn the whole system. It also requires a change in mindset.
1: Being raised in Puerto Rico, living in Puerto Rico, you always hear about, it's part of our colonial mindset. If you, as Puerto Ricans, don't behave well, there will not be food for you. And that's very powerful.
0: Ian and his team did not start out as farmers. They were originally college students.
1: We were very concerned students about our political situation, about the economic situation, about our environmental situation here in Puerto Rico.
0: They lobbied, protested, and pushed for change in the status quo in Puerto Rico. But eventually, they saw opportunity for change in a different way.
1: We wanted to put our resources, time, ideas, to propose something and to build something, not just always protesting and stepping back. We say that we are building an army of agroecological farmers. So right now, 12 years later, there are thousands of people educated, like very highly educated in agroecology because of as a result of our School of Agroecology, there's dozens of new agroecological projects around the island.
0: Ian and his colleagues started as revolutionaries, and that's not too far from where they ended up. They channeled their love and anger into something that would heal Puerto Rico's food system from centuries of stigma and exploitation, sharing their knowledge with thousands of people around the island.
1: In the struggle for a better Puerto Rico, we are proud Puerto Ricans. We have to establish that. we are proud Puerto Ricans, and we think and we know that we we know that we can do better, and we nos merecemos más. We deserve better also. Thank you.
2: Further south on the island, in a sprawling expanse surrounded by hills, a warm breeze rustles the grass, carrying a dusty, dry aroma through the air. Amidst the avocado trees, another farmer finds herself drawn to the land and the life that comes from it.
3: I just want to taste avocado with nothing else other than taste, passion, fruit. I mean, everything I plant, I have to love it, or what I've planted. I don't plant things I don't like. I am Josefina Arce.
2: And she, along with Betsaida Ortiz, runs a 70-acre farm.
3: Well, welcome to Finca Atabey. Atabey is a word in Taíno language, which means Mother Earth.
2: Her name for her farm, which is in Taíno, an indigenous language of Puerto Rico, reflects her connection with the earth, and the passion in her voice overflows as she talks about the food she grows. But surprisingly, she hasn't been a farmer her whole life.
3: I am an ex-professor of chemistry at the University of Puerto Rico in Río Piedras.
2: It wasn't until after she retired that she decided to take up farming.
3: I no longer wanted to have very controlled experiments. I wanted something real.
2: She'd rather spend her retirement doing hard labor than resting.
3: I think maybe you're a little crazy because it's a lot of work, very difficult, but it gives me a sense of living, of earth.
2: Aside from that, Josefina is passionate about other issues that impact Puerto Rico and the rest of the world.
3: I went over here to work on this farm because I was very interested in food sustainability in Puerto Rico. Maybe not to provide everything, but at least to have something to eat if something happened for a few months.
2: She's also committed to combating climate change. She's concerned about the overuse of chemicals in agriculture and, in general, the impact that large-scale farming has on the environment. Despite not being a professor anymore, she regularly conducts research on her farm to innovate alternative farming techniques.
3: Oh, God, I didn't know exactly what I was hoping for, because doing research, experimenting in a changing environment is extremely difficult, but I love it.
2: She loves it. So she's motivated partly by her understanding of science. She's motivated by her wholehearted desire to produce super tasty food. She's also motivated by her love for the people around her. Her infectious joy for nature and the land compels her to share it. And she wants more people to see the world in the beautiful way she does.
3: I wrote two books this last year. This is education is something that I've done all my life, and it's something that I enjoy so much. People say that I teach even if people don't want to learn. I don't care, you're gonna hear me. And everything that I have learned firsthand, touching the earth and touching the plants, it's so beautiful. It really makes me sad that people are not enjoying all the beautiful things that the earth is supposed to give us.
2: So when Josefina grows food, she grows it the way a scientist does. But she also does it with her full, nurturing, authentic self, with all the love and care in her heart for the earth and for her people.
4: While farmers like Josefina are getting their hands dirty, love for food and the island keeps others moving forward in San Juan.
5: I love to cook it, I love to grow it, I love to eat it.
4: But growing the food is only half the struggle. getting the food to the table is just as important. That's where Crystal Diaz, co-founder of Produce, comes in. Produce is an online marketplace where people can easily order local produce. To facilitate this, they operate a distribution center where they package and send out orders. This work all started with a question.
5: Why we don't have really good food? And why is this happening? Why we import so much?
4: This questioning of Puerto Rico's flawed food system caused Crystal to leave her career of 14 years in marketing and business. She realized that what she really wanted in a career was to add value to her homeland.
5: I knew at that point that I wanted to focus my efforts into adding value to my country, to my island, and the part that I love is food.
4: But then, in 2020, the world changed. As the coronavirus pandemic locked down the entire world, the imports that Puerto Rico relied on began to slow down.
5: When the things get hard, because there is a pandemic, everybody's going to protect their people. And what we will have? Whatever happens with the country that is producing that food that decides that it will not ship any more food because they're going to protect their people. And then we are right here waiting for the ship. That's not reliable. It's a fake reliability.
4: So her goal was simple. She wanted to be a part of the movement working to make a change, no matter how big or small. Crystal quickly realized that you can't just build a new food system on a foundation of broken trust. For years, Puerto Rican farmers have been the ones to bear the brunt in the food system.
5: In the case of the local farmers, there was a lot of trusting issues because a lot of distributors in the past will tell you, yes, yes, yes, grow this, I will buy from you. And then when the crop was ready, they will tell you, ah, no, you didn't have it when I needed it, so I already bought it from someone else. So for us, it was very important to, like, we have been committed since day one that we will buy your crop if we said that we were going to do it.
4: Crystal knew that she couldn't run Produce by only buying when it's convenient. She had to be the one to change these relationships. And so she took the risk, time, and dedication to have meaningful connections with the farmers.
5: Somebody has to risk. And we have always expected that the farmers is the one that risk. And the way that we see it is that we're gonna risk it. The farmer, we should not risk it. And that's how we began. Most of our relationships were losing money, just buying whatever you had, just for you to start trusting us.
4: During this time, Produce established itself to Puerto Rican consumers as an app that not only brought food to their plates, but also lessons about supporting local food and farmers.
6: Well, I think education is one of the primary things that we need to do, especially because we cater products that most people have never seen before or haven't seen in years. So we need to educate a lot about how to use them.
4: She shows people that consumers don't need to rely on imported food to create delicious dishes. Spreading awareness and fostering meaningful connections is what drives Crystal.
5: For me, it adds value to make more local product available in the tables of the Puerto Rican families in different ways. In a restaurant, in your home when you're cooking, buying from more local farmers so people get more excited to grow more food, you know.
4: Crystal's operation in San Juan is growing day by day. It is expanding from just a distribution center to a storefront and community center, a place where Puerto Ricans can hang out and relax, connect with people, and share their love for local food.
0: Listening to Ian, Josefina, and Crystal, none of these people started in agriculture, but they recognized a problem and learned how to navigate it from scratch, all while using each of their unique backgrounds and skills to push towards a better future, a better Puerto Rico. Ian didn't see what he wanted in his education, so he became a teacher himself to empower his students and community.
1: We are proposing new kind of farming that provide us dignity, good quality of life.
0: Josefina approaches agriculture with her scientist background
7: and she puts her whole heart and soul into her work to share her joy for the earth with as many people as possible.
8: It's like having your child or somebody else's child. It's just, you feel empowered. You feel like you're doing something for yourself that you know where it comes from.
7: Cristal found instability in distribution with small farmers left hanging. So she strove to build a system of connection, trust, and loyalty.
9: And I love to connect people. I love to create networks of people doing really good things together and supporting our local farmers and getting consumers amazed because they try something the first time. Like, that's what moves me.
7: This isn't just a story about food or the flawed system governing its production and distribution. This is a story about people from all walks of life disrupting that system. But it's not just that. It's a story about people driven by community, care, and cultural pride.

0: This piece was produced by the Massachusetts Institute of Technology 2026 Terrascope Radio Class. 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Children giggling and running around fountains, old couples dancing hand in hand, and people nodding along to the music that reverberated throughout the square. This is the community, the culture that Ian, Josefina, Cristal, and so many more are committed to. Committed to bettering the future for the people and children dancing along to the music.
1: 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Amanda Babicker, Stacy Chen, Stephanie Fisher, Liam Galt, James Holmes, Jocelyn Huang, Osade Bamet John Nejo, Christian Lay, Aniston Pierce, Wade Rogers, David Sevilla, Penelope Swain, and Jacob Zhao. Terrascope Radio is a class developed by the MIT Terrascope Program in collaboration with the MIT Comparative Media Studies Program. We would like to thank Terrascope Director David McGee and Community Coordinator Kristen Baker, as well as Instructor Ari Epstein and Undergraduate Teaching Fellow Jackson Drigg.
0: We would also like to thank everyone that we spoke to in Puerto Rico. Without these amazing people, this piece would not have been possible.
1: Some music from Blue Dot Sessions. 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

0: 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I'm Stacy from Terrascope Radio in Cambridge, Massachusetts. You just heard our piece, Turning the Table, stories about three people whose unconventional paths to agriculture help make Puerto Rico's food supply and the lives of its people more secure. In a minute, you'll hear another story about one person whose journey to farming came from his admiration for Puerto Rico's rich agricultural tradition. Terrascope Radio is a class developed by the MIT Terrascope Program, a learning community where students work together to tackle complex environmental and social problems. This year, we spent a semester researching and designing a proposal to reduce food insecurity in Puerto Rico. Then, in the spring, we traveled to Puerto Rico to meet and interview people involved in the food distribution system. And during our first night there, we coincidentally met Antonio Rosa at a restaurant where we had just eaten.
1: You can call me Tony.
2: Okay, I'm Liam, nice to meet you.
0: We learned that he was a farmer.
2: So, like, what kind of stuff do you grow?
1: Pretty much everything that I grow, it's for me and my family, you know?
0: But then, he showed us a truck full of produce that he was delivering to the restaurant.
1: It's over there. It's full of oranges, plantains, bananas, and pineapples, you name it.
0: And he gave us a huge bag of oranges from it.
1: If you think that you ever have had a good orange, you have no idea what a good orange is. I'm telling you the truth. So this is the moment to try like a real deal orange. It's out of this world.
0: We were amazed by his generosity, but his enthusiasm about the oranges made us even more curious about where the produce came from and what was so special about it. He mentioned that the food he grows is pretty much all for his family. So we wanted to know, why was he at the restaurant with this giant truck of produce? We learned that he mainly runs a business that distributes food grown by small farmers, and similarly to Produce, upholds its promises to buy from farmers, especially for seasonal products that might have a harder time finding a market. As we were listening to him and his story about how he got into the business, he said one thing that shocked a lot of us.
1: I have maybe like 16, 17 years old, I mean years of working in the logistic industry. I pretty much quit a six-figure job, right, to move back to my island and start this business that I started. I knew the first day what I did, I went to my uncle Manolo to say, I want to work with you.
0: We asked Tony what brought him back to farming after all those years.
1: Well, it's a long story, though, but when I was a little kid, right, we were gathering in my family's farm in Morovis, Puerto Rico, and all the cousins were like hanging out and running around and all that, right? All of a sudden, my aunt asked us like what we wanted to be when we grew up, right? So, you know, all my cousins that were saying like doctors or lawyers, whatever. And I do remember that I said that I want to be like Uncle Manolo. To describe Uncle Manolo, basically he's a hillbilly, you know, a mountain folk. Is that his way of looking is very wild, you know. So when I said that, I really said it, like, he's my hero, you know. So everybody started laughing at me because I said that. And the thing is that he was in this corner watching the whole thing, right? So you got a picture like him with a bottom down open shirt with this pants up his knees, and he was like tied with a with a vine, and his eyebrows were like this long, like maybe like 4 inches long, very deep blue eyes, and like really wild kind of guy, right? And so when he saw the whole situation that everybody was laughing at me because I said I want to be like him, he pretty much went, grabbed his guitar, and he made a pie forzado. There's no translation for it in English. It's pie forzado means a given theme or a given subject to improvise in our folkloric music. So he took what I said, that I wanted to be like him, and start improvising. I mean, I'm telling you this story, I'm getting goosebumps. Anyway, so everybody started like singing all together and, you know, chanting the whole thing. And at the same time, he calmed down my shame. So it made me felt even more that I wanted to be like him.
2: Yeah.
1: So I got to tell this story because my relation, how where it begins, it start right there since I was a little kid. And that was that right moment. I knew that I needed to work on something related to farming, or at least something with dealing with nature, you know.
0: So, having Uncle Manolo as his role model as he grew up instilled within Tony the long-lasting innate desire to go into agriculture and an awareness

0: After thanking Tony for his time, we headed back to our hotel and met to talk about the sound we had gathered that day. Remember the oranges that Tony gave us? We finally got to try them.
1: We're currently opening an orange. Oh, do you see the juice?
2: It tastes so orange.
3: I don't know about.
4: What'd you think of it?
5: The oranges were pretty good.
6: It's a little more sour and less sweet than a typical orange. It's very subtle and cultured, I would say. Maybe over the course of this week, we will try more types of oranges. Are you excited to try more oranges?
4: I'm excited to try more oranges.
0: That's it for Sprouts. You've been listening to Turning the Table. Three stories about people who are making Puerto Rico's food supply more secure, with a companion segment developed exclusively for Sprouts. Special thanks to the people and organizations that we spoke to in Puerto Rico. Music you heard included Georgia Overdrive, Puck in the Barn, Babble Babble Brook, Taudella, Louver, Lean Dream, and Arizona Moon from Blue Dot Sessions, and Me Cansé de Ser La Otra by India. 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